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0: Do you know what technically a legal ID is on a radio?
1: Technically a legal ID is on the radio?
0: Yeah, do you know what a technical ID is?
1: What I just did, right?
0: No, you got it wrong, though.
1: Oh. I just read that.
0: No, you didn't. Oh, I guess you did. I don't know if that's correct, because I've always been taught that a legal ID is KZSU Stanford.
1: Uh-huh.
0: And every time I hear it on the radio, it's call sign, city of license. You don't say the frequency in between.
1: Mm. Well, I guess we need the internal analytics division to verify
0: internal
1: that.
0: Internal analytics division.
1: Yeah.
0: I don't know what they're going to have to say about that.
1: I just read what's on paper like an Anchorman, you know.
0: Internal analytics says we need more listeners.
1: Probably.
0: Very technical assessment. Okay, I want to talk about obsession a little bit. Okay. Like I said, I'm a little bit obsessed with obsession.
1: Okay.
0: A little bit. Yeah.
1: Yeah.
0: Just a little bit obsessed, you know.
1: Yeah.
0: I'm a little bit obsessed with obsession. Yeah, just a little bit obsessed with obsession. You know what I mean? You know what I mean?
1: Yeah,
0: just a little bit obsessed with obsession.
1: Yeah.
0: A little bit.
1: A little bit.
0: Just a little bit obsessed with obsession. It's a good movie.
1: Uh huh.
0: Really good movie. It's the most profitable movie in theaters in 17 years in terms of percentage already.
1: Cool.
0: Do you know what that movie 17 years ago was?
1: Do you know
0: what the number... I'll give you what are the top two most profitable movies in theaters by percentage?
1: Blair Witch Project.
0: Blair Witch Project. Which one? Is it number one, number two?
1: Oh, I didn't even know there were more than one. Well, the number
0: I
1: one.
0: I said there were two. There are two.
1: Oh.
0: I'm asking for the top two,
1: like,
0: most profitable movies.
1: Besides this movie?
0: Well, this is the first one in 17 years.
1: Yeah.
0: But it's not it's not in the top two yet.
1: Okay. Blair Witch Project, number one. Animal House, number two.
0: Incorrect.
1: Okay.
0: The one that was 17 years ago is number one.
1: Yeah.
0: Blair Witch is actually number two. It was number one.
1: Oh.
0: It was number one until this.
1: Okay, what was 17 years ago? That's 2009.
0: It was a horror movie. I'll give you that.
1: Right. Of course it's a horror movie. Yeah. Oh, one of the, like, not Saw, but like the movie in that genre by that director that makes cheap horror movies.
0: The guy who makes cheap horror movies. Yes, you're on the right track.
1: Right.
0: Yeah.
1: It was about movie. Like the like haunted house.
0: Paranormal Activity. Yeah, yes, yeah. Yes. There you go. You were close. It was on the tip of your tongue.
1: Right, yeah.
0: Paranormal Activity.
1: I knew the movie. I forgot the name.
0: Yeah. Paranormal Activity actually took the crown away from Blair Witch Project for number one most profitable movie.
1: Right, and they're kind of similar style of cheap horror movie. Yeah,
0: yeah. They're both, like, I guess you consider them found footage movies. Blair Witch obviously was the pioneer of that genre.
1: Yeah.
0: And blew everybody away and was the most profitable movie by percentage.
1: I haven't seen either of them.
0: You've never seen Blair Witch Project?
1: Nope.
0: What is wrong with you? What have you been doing? I have to question your horror movie credentials.
1: You can. That's.
0: What are you doing, man?
1: Yeah.
0: That's so devastating. I have to say it in a British accent. What are you doing, man? That's Scottish, actually. That's like Scotty from the new Star Trek movies.
1: Yeah, like,
0: what are you doing, man?
1: Maybe 5 to 10 years ago, I would have been a little bit elitist about like my horror movie credentials, even though they were never really earned.
0: Yeah.
1: These days, I really don't care about my. Not to say like I'm not gonna watch Obsession based on I don't care about my horror movie credentials, but I just. Yeah.
0: Well, you admitted to me.
1: Yeah.
0: Several weeks ago, that you said, you know what, Chris? This is what you said to me. I've figured out that I should watch the things that you recommend to me.
1: Yeah.
0: Because you're right about them. You said that to me.
1: Yeah. Yeah. Yeah, no, so what I'm saying is, yeah.
0: So you don't have to worry about your Halloween, your horror movie credentials. You have to worry about your friendship.
1: Oh, okay.
0: Yeah.
1: Well, I apparently you love me more than I love you.
0: So much.
1: The amount of so's. Yeah.
0: Yeah.
1: I only love you so much.
0: Oh. You love me?
1: But yeah, I mean, like the best horror movies I would recommend, and I assume you'd say this about this one to like non-horror movie fan people, like Get Out, you know, is a movie that I feel like and has been generally recommended to non-horror movie people.
0: Yeah. I think it's a straight up good movie.
1: Right. Fair enough. But yeah, my point is my horror movie credentials are in the garbage bin right now.
0: You haven't seen Blair Witch or Paranormal Activity?
1: Yeah.
0: Yeah, you should.
1: Which one?
0: Both. I mean, you should do it not only as a horror movie fan, but you should do it as like a movie historian.
1: Right. I think I've watched like some of Paranormal Activity on TV.
0: Yeah.
1: And I was just like, I'm not enjoying this movie. This movie's kind of trash.
0: I mean, it is the lowest budget of movie.
1: Right, right.
0: It literally takes place in a house and mostly in a bedroom.
1: Right. I watched like 40 minutes of it, and I feel like I could have stopped after 5 minutes because it felt like the 5 minute loop happening over and over again.
0: Well, see the thing is, you probably missed out on the ideal, like way to see the movie, which was on a big screen in a big dark room with a whole bunch of other horror movie fans.
1: Right.
0: You know what I mean?
1: Yeah.
0: So the whole room is feeling tension, right?
1: Right.
0: And you can feel when other people are feeling tension.
1: Right.
0: You know what I mean? Like, there's an energy to it, and you missed out on that.
1: Yeah. It was just, like, the same camera technique
0: It was a security camera in the corner.
1: Yeah.
0: So yes, it was the same camera technique.
1: Oh, right, right. Yeah.
0: That was the whole idea.
1: That's true.
0: It was filmed on a security camera. So it was even more found footage-y than Blair Witch.
1: Right. So,
0: the camera literally never moves. And that's part of the plot, you know?
1: Right.
0: That's part of the experience of Paranormal Activity. It's part of why it works.
1: Right. Isn't that movie, like, part of this whole, like, universe now of, like The Nun and stuff is in, or am I thinking, is that a different horror movie universe?
0: I don't think so. I don't, you might have to look that up.
1: Right. Maybe I haven't seen Paranormal Activity at all then.
0: Speaking of Paranormal Activity, look at what's happening on our Twitch connection. It disappeared the moment you looked at it.
1: Oh.
0: There is something spooky going on.
1: Really?
0: Yes. I'm not kidding. It was doing some weird stuff.
1: I don't know about what happened there.
0: Yeah.
1: Ooh.
0: Anyway, I don't know if Paranormal Activity is connected to any other horror franchise. I know that there was a series of sequels.
1: Oh. Yeah. It wasn't a Juan movie, or was it?
0: I don't know.
1: Yeah.
0: I don't know.
1: Okay.
0: But Obsession was I think written and directed by a young man named Curry Barker. Is that his name? Let me look it up. Let's see. Obsession. Was written, directed, and edited by Curry Barker.
1: Mm-hmm.
0: Who is a 27-year-old man, and he actually got his start as a comedian and, you know, short comedy maker on YouTube.
1: Mm.
0: Before he did this. And of course, if you've ever been a film student, what's one of our favorite things to say? Come on, Matt. I know you're not a film student.
1: I'm not a film student.
0: Come on. You know, you can do it.
1: I'm a film student, and I like pretentious stuff.
0: Very close. That's probably number two. That's probably the number two favorite thing film students like to say. Number one is horror and comedy are almost the same thing.
1: Because there's like a punchline.
0: They're almost the same genre. And yes, it's a lot because it's about timing and the punchline. Horror and comedy are very close. That's what us film students like to say. Oh. And if you ask Curry Barker, he said the same thing. I actually saw an interview where he said it.
1: Right.
0: So don't be surprised that he went from comedy to horror. And don't be surprised that there are funny moments inside of the movie Obsession. It's one of the things I really like about the movie. It's a really, to me, a really well-rounded horror movie. It's got different types of scares. There's a psychological component, not just jump scares and you know, grotesque imagery, but there is grotesque imagery.
1: Mm-hmm.
0: It's violent, it's unexpected, it's funny, and it's also relatable. And so I think it does all the things that all the best horror movies are able to achieve. And that's really one of the reasons why I like it so much. It checks every box in my mind that a horror movie can and should check. Also, it was made on a budget. This is what they're claiming. They made a budget of about $750,000.
2: Mm-hmm.
0: And it's already made millions and millions at the box office. Like I said, it's got good word of mouth, so it's probably going to continue. And it's going to end up being one of the most profitable movies ever made by percentage. Right up there with, like we already established, the other top two are Paranormal Activity and Blair Witch Project.
2: Right.
0: That's the most profitable movies ever made.
2: Yeah.
0: So it's going to be up there. I don't know what else I can say without giving away information about the story and what happens in the movie.
2: For sure.
0: But it's really, really good. I might even see it a second time.
2: Mm.
0: And I think that's saying something for a horror movie. That's not made by Stanley Kubrick. Mm-hmm. That I wanted to go see it a second time.
2: For sure.
0: Yeah. Obsession. Go see it. In the theaters. On the biggest, loudest theater possible.
2: Mm.
0: It's in XL at AMC, which is pretty good. So, and it's better with people, obviously. See it with you.
2: Mm.
0: Let's see. What else? Else we got?
2: The Boys finale.
0: The Boys. Yes, The Boys. You want to lead the way on The Boys?
2: Sure. One sec. Let's see. Overall, the finale. If I want to talk about like. Maybe what I think about the finale or the show overall, what's more appropriate. I guess the finale, since it's more on the tip of my mind, and then it'll lead into the show overall. It was a finale I was more or less okay with. I thought it was pretty good. And then I kind of disliked it a little bit more and more over time as I thought about it, but I mean, it hasn't gotten, it stopped that dislike, and now I just, you know, I didn't think it was like bad, not like it wasn't as bad as like it wasn't as like sloppy as like the Peacemaker season 2 finale in many ways. I think most of the problems I had with the finale were problems that I predicted when I talked about this the week beforehand about what are they going to do with the show to wrap it up in one episode. That being said, there were a couple of sloppy bits I felt like could have been avoided. That wasn't a necessity of the show. One thing that just Blair Witch Project out to me was the finale for what's his name? The Deep. And the actual thing that happened, I don't really have a problem with. It was just lazy setup in my mind. They foretold what was going to happen to him like an episode or two ago, where he pissed off all the ocean animals and now he can't step foot in the ocean or else they'll eat him. So obviously he was going to get eaten sooner or later. But he ended up in a fight with Starlighter, and Starlighter just like fights him to the shore for whatever reason.
0: Starlight.
2: Starlight.
0: Yeah.
2: Oh, it's the Starlighters are like the her faction, her
0: resistance fans.
2: Right. Yeah. Starlight punches him towards the ocean and then punches him into the ocean, seemingly with no knowledge of the fact that the ocean has turned on him. So it just seemed like really like they needed to get to where they needed to, and it made no sense why they, but the path they took to get there, you know?
0: Yeah. There were a couple things about that scene I had questions about, and I think I might have an answer. It's possible that Starlight knew that there was something up between Deep and, you know, the ocean.
2: Right.
0: Because if you remember earlier in the episode, he was captured on social media.
2: Oh, yeah, yeah.
0: As being like, there was people drowning like 50 feet away, and he was unwilling to jump into the ocean.
2: Right,
0: right. To save them.
2: I forgot about that. That's
0: there is
2: true.
0: That. Although, like you said, it wasn't made super clear. And then, how does Starlight powers work? We're 5 seasons in?
2: Yeah.
0: And I'm not really 100% sure about how Starlight's powers work. Does she get her power from electricity, or does she get her power from electricity and the sun?
2: Good question. I got the feeling like she could just fly regardless. Like that's just a bonus power.
0: Right.
2: Because she flew people out of the Starlighter camp.
0: Yeah.
2: With very little electricity and in the middle of the night.
0: Yeah.
2: So,
0: okay, let's just say she can fly. But is her power electricity based, or does she get power from like solar radiation like Superman?
2: Right.
0: Because I don't understand why she took Deep to a beach to fight him.
2: Yeah, yeah.
0: Because if her powers are electricity based, it seems like it would be better if she brought him to a data center to fight him
2: right.
0: than the beach.
2: Right.
0: You know what I mean?
2: Yeah.
0: Or is she just at her maximum powers when it's daytime?
2: Right. Yeah, unclear. Definitely, right. Yeah.
0: Because I was like, wait a minute. I thought she like gets her power from like electricity near her.
2: Right.
0: And taking somebody to an empty beach doesn't really make very much sense.
2: Yeah.
0: If you want to maximize your power level.
2: Right.
0: So, yeah, I was like, wait a minute.
2: Maybe she was just like, if this goes the right way, we'll just convert it into like a nice, you know, first date.
0: Yeah, if he chills out, and
2: we'll take our shoes off and yeah, just a nice little stroll.
0: That was plan 1A.
2: Yeah.
0: I did like the moment though when she's like, "You need to just, you know, take responsibility for yourself."
2: Yeah,
0: and he goes, "No."
2: Yeah.
0: Deep got one last really good line read
2: right
0: in before he died.
2: Right. Yeah, I think in general the one thing I will not fault, and I thought was almost like exceptional by the show standards, were like the performances of all the main characters.
0: Yeah. That's never been a problem with the show.
2: Yeah.
0: As the cast has always been great.
2: Yeah.
0: Yeah.
2: Yeah. And in this finale in particular forced some great moments out of Homelander, Butcher, and what's his name?
0: Little Huey.
2: Yeah.
0: Little Huey.
2: Yeah.
0: Petty Huey.
2: Yeah.
0: Yeah.
2: One thing on the other hand, I disliked about the finale is more like what it didn't do, and I just feel like it's just like the time constraint of it. I felt like if it just needed another 10, 20 minutes, maybe even like 5 minutes to give a proper send off for like its less major characters. Many of them just kind of disappeared, you know? Yeah. Like Sister Sage, for example, or is I Sage, she just like went to Florida or whatever and peaced out in the middle of the episode and we didn't see her.
0: Specifically, she went to Harry Potter Land.
2: Oh.
0: At Universal Orlando.
2: Right. Yeah.
0: Which I thought that was very funny because I mean, think about the joke that they just made. Sister Sage is supposed to be her power is that she's incredibly intelligent, that she's like technically the smartest person on the planet, yeah. Right? And then when she loses her powers, she becomes at best an average intelligence.
2: Right.
0: And her favorite thing is Harry Potter. Right. I just loved it. I, as a person who has hated on Harry Potter for 20 years.
2: Yeah.
0: I love the smartest cool thing for a dumb person is Harry Potter.
2: Right.
0: You know. I love that joke.
2: Yeah.
0: I'm dumb now. Harry Potter's great.
2: Right.
0: I did like that joke.
2: Right.
0: Even if it seemed like a sudden and inconsequential end for such a major character.
2: Right.
0: I did think it was funny.
2: Right. Yeah, and it's kind of bizarre too, because like I get like she doesn't have like the eidetic memory anymore because she's not as smart. But, like, she still read, like, all the works of Shakespeare, and she still presumably has, like, you know, a basic knowledge of the books as much as anyone who's basically just read it, you know? So she's read, like, nearly everything, and still her favorite work is Harry Potter. That's kind of astounding. Yeah.
0: It's a hilarious joke.
2: Right.
0: Because that's true. So many people, you know, they were forced to read Shakespeare in school
2: and stuff.
0: But they like Harry Potter
2: way more. Yeah.
0: It's not that strange.
2: Right. Yeah, let's see. And then Ashley, another character, she got a pretty big role in the episode, but then like just sort of a hand wavy comedic send off of her getting like arrested or, you know, impeached and then going to jail or whatever.
0: Yeah.
2: Yeah, I wish there would have been at least more explanation over that. It felt a little cheap to her character, at least this season of what we know of her. Like, she hasn't been, like, you know, she's been a mixed morality character throughout the show. But just based on this season, you know, she was struggling to do the right thing, and then she did the right thing. Just based on that, I felt like she deserved a little bit more of a positive send-off. You know,
0: I did like that she gave a press conference.
2: Right. Yeah, that was funny.
0: And I can confidently say I did nothing wrong.
2: Yeah.
0: It said president impeached, you know.
2: Right. And I wish they would have done it. I mean, they'd have to write something in new here and not just like do a send off, but, like Soldier Boy, basically, you know, there was a reason for it, but he like disappeared from the last couple of episodes. And like, I felt like even for the sake of pushing their new prequel show, it would have made more sense if he was at least brought into the picture a little more in the last episode.
0: Yeah. I mean, there must be a reason why Soldier Boy is still alive, because he's technically still alive, even though he didn't even like make an appearance in the final episode.
2: Yeah.
0: You know, he was in hibernation or whatever. Cryo sleep.
2: Yeah.
0: There must be a reason, because there is a spinoff show happening.
2: Yeah.
0: Called Vought Rising, but it's supposed to be a prequel.
2: Right.
0: So I'm a little confused about why they established that Soldier Boy is still alive.
2: I'm hoping maybe they'll do like a you know, what Better Call Saul did, and have like the first 10 minutes of every season take place after. And then like the last two episodes of the show take place after the main show.
0: Mm-hmm. You mean it's just two 40-minute episodes of him in a cryo chamber?
2: Oh, right. No, he gets out of the cryo chamber and works at, what's it called?
0: Coldstone or
2: the cinnamon bun place. Cinnabon. Yeah. And he's all depressed, yeah, because he's working at being a regional manager at Cinnabon.
0: Yeah.
2: Yeah. What else?
0: Go up to him. What do you freaks want? Two Cinnabons, please.
2: Right.
0: Yeah, I mean, you know, the problem with the boys was...
2: The boys.
0: I know, I say it like that. I don't know, I just think it's funny. The problem with the boys is it was such a good show that, and this is just true for virtually every piece of media.
2: Yeah.
0: That it was doing such a good job of telling its story that it was going to be nearly impossible for the ending to, you know, to...
2: Yeah.
0: For the ending, what the words are stuck in my tongue.
2: Payoff
0: to
2: like,
0: yeah, to meet expectations.
2: Right.
0: To be as good as you were hoping for.
2: Right.
0: Because you've been preconditioned that this is a great show, right? That does a lot of great things. So of course the ending's going to be amazing. And you know that is how we want things to happen, but it's very difficult for the endings of great franchises to meet the heights
2: that
0: the franchises have established in earlier episodes and stuff.
2: Right. Yeah.
0: So I didn't have as much of a problem with this finale as I think a lot of people did. I do think it ended suddenly.
2: Yeah.
0: I wish that the finale was twice as long, you know?
2: Right.
0: I wish that the big finale, the big final fight between Homelander and Butcher was a little bit longer and a little bit bigger.
2: Right.
0: But like I said, I think I'm able to internally justify some of the shortcomings.
2: Yeah.
0: And be okay with it.
2: Yeah, I agree with that. Of Homelander. His power, he probably has like the second most like ill-defined power of level of the main characters behind Starlight. I guess Carl Urban too. I mean, the Butcher. It felt surprising. I mean, it's been established already that his, you know, tentacle venom power can keep up with Homelander, if not outright beat him, but he like can fight with him, you know, and not just get his, body cut in half with his eye beams, like all, you know, but yeah, it feels like so many, yeah. Homelander is able to just kill other superheroes with ease when the plot calls for it, you know?
0: Right.
2: So,
0: yeah, I mean, he kind of has a Superman problem, right?
2: Yeah.
0: He also has super hearing, which seems to turn on and off.
2: Right.
0: And, you know, I always thought super hearing is like maybe a power that, you know, Superman... and thus Homelander should not have.
2: Right.
0: Because that would seem to get in the way of a lot of plots, right?
2: Right.
0: And it did in this episode. Like, you know, one of my main problems with the finale was how easy it is for people to sneak into the White House.
2: Right.
0: Like, not only do they sneak into the White House, but they snuck into the White House through the secret presidential bunker. Which
2: right.
0: is like, whoa. Wow, that was easy.
2: Right.
0: And, you know, you would think that Homelander would be able to hear people sneaking into the White House.
2: Right.
0: When he's in there. And he doesn't seem to.
2: And, you know, the army of psychics he has that also have fluctuating power levels.
0: Yes. Although they seem to be, like, stuck in, like, you know, movie theaters for some reason.
2: Right.
0: feeling out, you know, average Joes.
2: But, yeah.
0: but yeah, he's yeah, and that's going to be the problem with superhero based franchises, that the powers can get in the way of the storytelling.
2: Right.
0: And if it doesn't, it makes the fan go, "Wait a minute." You know.
2: Right.
0: But yeah, again, that's if you read comic books and comic book shows and movies, you just kind of got to get over that.
2: Yeah.
0: Sometimes powers work and yeah, sometimes powers don't.
2: For sure. Yeah. Another thing, I feel like I'm not in tune to what the internet is thinking, but I feel like what it probably would have been a little annoyed about is like that the show like narrowly averts like two apocalyptic level things happening in order to basically just maintain the status quo by the end of the episode. Just a very TV show thing to do.
0: Yeah.
2: You know, and it's disappointing when it happens in the finale where theoretically you can just kind of do whatever you want. Yeah, specifically, you know, Homelander could have killed off like millions of people with his psychics or whatever before ultimately getting killed with just a little bit of better timing on his part. Or worse timing on the part of the superheroes. And two, then Butcher could have killed all the superheroes. And still also have done the same thing and getting killed by Huey for doing it. And, you know, going like, oops, maybe I shouldn't have done that, but I did it.
0: Yeah, and forced an even tougher decision on Huey's part, right?
2: Right.
0: Does he still kill Butcher after the fact?
2: Right, right.
0: That'd be way darker, right?
2: Right.
0: Yeah, and I felt like you're right. I felt like there should have been some of these people started getting killed by Homelander's faction.
2: Yeah.
0: Because it just meant that there was like no actual real consequences for right. people that have supported Homelander this whole time.
2: Right, you know? Right. Yeah, I guess that's what I'm more bummed about, because the second one, I think, makes for a good like character send off, you know. What they did, it could have been way darker, but what they did, it felt like a very good send offs and had, you know, led to the best acting of Huey and Butcher.
0: Sure.
2: And yeah, if they would have went for the darker ending, it would have been cool, but it also, like, the problem with being dark is it also makes you feel a little like empty and dreadful, and you
0: that
2: know,
0: there is no actual hero redemption. At
2: yeah,
0: the end of,
2: yeah,
0: yeah, yeah. I mean, yeah. And for Western storytelling, we desire that. Right?
2: Yeah, yeah.
0: But I think really the thing that left me wanting the most and kind of disappointed in the finale.
2: Yeah,
0: was the literal last thing, the last scene of the finale. What?
2: Wasn't that the last scene? It was like Huey just like kind of smiling into the camera.
0: Well, the last scene was him and Annie, you know, living life as small business owners.
2: Yeah.
0: And she's pregnant now. But they read like, you know, radio, police radio
2: waves.
0: Oh,
2: yeah, yeah.
0: And then she goes off crime fighting.
2: Yeah.
0: And I kind of hated that.
2: I did not have super strong opinion. I felt kind of whatever about it. So go, please elaborate.
0: I hated it because it meant nothing changed. Yes, Homelander was dead.
2: Yeah.
0: Yes, Soldier Boy is gone. Yes, Butcher, who, as we all know, was a terrible person, is also gone.
2: Mm-hmm.
0: But Supes still are having their way around the world. She's still doing extrajudicial stuff. And
2: yeah.
0: Huey, whose whole thing since the beginning of the show was that all superheroes must stop. When Butcher was like, all superheroes must die.
2: Right.
0: Huey was all superheroes must stop. Now he's actively aiding and abetting a superhero doing extrajudicial crime fighting. What's to stop the next most powerful Soup from becoming an egomaniac and power hungry again. If it's still acceptable for Soups to be flying around and carrying out crime fighting.
2: Yeah, I mean,
0: to me it was a total reversal of Huey and Annie's goals and characters.
2: Yeah, no, I get that, but yeah, I mean, and that's that they could have also interrogated, you know, Butcher's whole point, and I think would have like sort of helped with this too, because I guess the point is that you could take is that Butcher was ultimately right about everything he was saying. If he didn't just kill all the superheroes,
0: baseball hat, Butcher was right about everything.
2: Yeah. If they weren't going to, as, and he acknowledged that, like, you know, it's morally reprehensible to do it, but still, if I don't do it, everything's going to go back to the way it was.
0: Right.
2: Inevitably.
0: Yeah.
2: And like the point, and like Hewitt's point is just like, I don't think Huey ever like really denied that. Like, you can't really deny that. You're just kind of going, well, the weight of the moral reprehensibility is more heavy than the weight of things going back to the way they were. And since we're not doing that, we're just gonna have to accept that we're only making the world a better place very temporarily. You know?
0: Or potentially permanently, but everything has to go the way we want it to go.
2: Right. The fight is never going to end. You're going to have to go against improbable odds and risk, you know, world ending apocalypse every 50 years or so.
0: A lesson about democracy? Saying about democracy?
2: I mean, that's what I'm saying. That ending would have been better if they would have interrogated that point a little more. Because I kind of agree with you, like they didn't interrogate that point enough, where it just seems like it's a surface level thing, and it feels like the show is ignorant about its own message, where it isn't necessarily, I think, if you look deep into it enough. But the show itself, because of how rushed the ending was, doesn't necessarily lead you to believe that the show was looking that deep into it, yeah. You know?
0: I mean, I was
2: in the
0: hoping,
2: way they played like that song, you know. Yeah.
0: I was thinking that the way they were going before that last scene with Annie and Huey was that they were just going to say, "Oh, well, you know, using your superpowers on other people non-consensually is illegal, right? So that puts an end to crime fighting, you know, vigilantism, you know. People can still use their superpowers for, like, you know, doing like shows and stuff, and but then they established that with Huey and Annie that, you know, superheroes are still using their powers, you know, in non-consensual ways on other human beings.
2: I don't have to interrogate my own belief about that. I don't even know if I'm like regardless of whether the show was contradictory about itself, I'm not sure whether I believe, you know, if I'm what my belief is about just, you know, Annie going out and fighting crime. I mean, it's something as a comic book reader we're you know, sort of faced with all the time, but not really led to interrogate our belief in that much, you know. We're just sort of, it's actually maybe harder as a comic book reader to interrogate that, because I'm faced with that all the time. Yeah. And I'm just forced to accept that, yeah, it's okay because the good guys are doing it.
0: Yeah.
2: You know?
0: Yeah. Well, I mean, I think it depends on the comics. I mean, Batman hasn't been like a straight crime fighter in a long time.
2: Right.
0: You know, he's like, Batman for the last like 30 years has been like fighting people that are like specifically fighting him.
2: Right.
0: You know, like, he doesn't just patrol the streets and, like, kick, you know, beat up bank robbers.
2: Right.
0: Anymore. That's something he used to do.
2: Yeah.
0: You know, now it's like, you know, now it's more like psychological warfare, mystical warfare, you know.
2: Right.
0: You know, he's fighting space aliens and gods and stuff. And
2: right.
0: It's a little different than it used to be.
2: I guess, like, yeah, one thing I'd say, like, and this applies to, like, both Batman and, like, Annie, is, like, I don't think it's necessarily worse than just the police doing it, because the police also have basically superpowers. They're legal superpowers, you know? And yeah, you run into the same problem with that.
0: Well, technically, they have laws they're supposed to be following, and they can be prosecuted for not following.
2: Yes, yeah, no, I.
0: But yes, you're right. Police get away with stuff all the time.
2: Yeah, but I mean, even talking about like the stuff that they can't get away with, they are entrusted. Like, even if they totally follow the rules, they're still given like power that normal citizens don't have in order to enforce the law. You know, which.
0: Yes, they do follow. They do have a different set of privileges.
2: Yeah, normal people can't just pull over people, you know, and go like, stop that. If you don't, I'm going to throw you into a locked cage.
0: Yeah.
2: You know?
0: Yeah.
2: Can't? Yeah, that's illegal, even if the person you are doing that to is absolutely in the wrong, you know? Mm.
0: But depending on the state, you do have the right to say, hey, and then shoot somebody.
2: That is true. Yeah.
0: You can't put them in a cage, but you can murder them.
2: Murder them. Yeah. That is true.
0: Yeah.
2: Yeah. So yeah, it's, and I think like, and then like you could even like go like on principle. I mean, this does seem very hypocritical, but it also, I don't know if it's entirely wrong despite being hypocritical. You know, like, on principle, I oppose superheroes doing their own thing and being extra vigilante. However, Annie herself is a superhero I trust, and I know with almost 100% certainty that she is just going to do good in the world via this one case of her doing it.
0: I mean, people feel that way about Donald Trump. So
2: I know, yeah, but ultimately,
0: and people feel that way about ICE,
2: right? And ultimately, we're in a world where not everyone's gonna agree, and you kind of just have to force your will onto other people. I mean, I hate this, and just maybe a less dark way of saying it, but that is essentially what democracy is about. I mean, just. Not just democracy, but just like society that is about is people with different views forcing their views onto other people.
0: Yeah.
2: Via some means or another, right. You know. There's really no other way to go about it.
0: Yeah.
2: Yeah. Yeah, I wish I could just convince all the Trump people they're wrong, but ultimately we can't, and we just go, no, you're wrong. And we're doing the exact same thing they are from a certain point of view. But the difference is we're right and they're wrong, you know?
0: Totally.
2: I mean,
0: 100%.
2: Yeah.
0: I have no argument against
2: yeah,
0: that.
2: Yeah, right? And that's what I'm saying about Annie is, like, the difference is Annie is a good person. Another superhero I can't trust is not necessarily a good person.
0: I guess, you know? But it just, to me, means that the very reason why the show got started in the first place was because there were soups that were out of control.
2: Right.
0: And it sounds like all they did was get rid of one soup.
2: Right.
0: And the rest of them are still out there.
2: Yeah, and I think more importantly, Vought is still out there
0: with Stan Edgar and
2: Joe. Yeah, yeah. And I feel like that was actually the ultimate villain in, like, the real villain in all of it was the, you know, sort of corporate power.
0: Sure.
2: That was controlling the superheroes to.
0: Right, and they didn't manage to topple that either.
2: Yeah, yeah.
0: Even though, and to be fair, Homelander was willing to give Butcher Vought.
2: Right, right.
0: Remember one of his last confessions before he died? Was he offered Homelander? I mean, Homelander offered Butcher Vought.
2: Right.
0: Don't kill me. I'll give you Vought.
2: True, but you really had no option.
0: No,
2: obviously,
0: I mean, you still would have been under Homelander's thumb, obviously.
2: Yeah,
0: but.
2: Right. Like, yeah, Homelander would just try to kill you as soon as you weren't pointing Ray of Death at him.
0: Yeah,
2: you know?
0: I know.
2: But. Or I guess they did depower him at that point. Yeah. So he was, at that point, he effectively had no power to do anything.
0: Yeah.
2: Right?
0: Yeah. But anyway, yeah. I mean, yeah, you're right. I mean, I think ultimately the finale is pretty ineffectual. Yes, they got rid of the biggest, baddest, you know, craziest guy.
2: Right.
0: But the company that built him and supported him is still there.
2: Right.
0: And every other soup that hasn't been killed at this point is still out there.
2: Right. And I, yeah, I'm going to get to the show's credit. I feel they

0: just a fairy, you know, fairy tale ending, and that, not all the darkness in the show just magically went away because the good guys won.
1: Yeah, but it also just, I mean, you were talking about the satisfaction of Huey, you know, having his, his heroic moment.
0: But, yeah, yeah.
1: And I'm saying, like, the show kind of on that. If you look at it as critically as I am, it seems like not a lot changed, if anything, really, at the end of the show.
0: Right, right.
1: The only thing that changed is that Homelander is no longer alive. But there's still room for, you know, Vought to control people's lives. There's still room for the next strongest superhero to show up and cause havoc. And
0: right.
1: And superheroes are still running around doing extrajudicial crime fighting, which I thought was like the very first problem identified in the show.
0: Right. True. But, you know, I still think you could look at it as a pretty big victory. I kind of agree with you in like sort of show analysis way, but just like I'm kind of looking at it as more just like, you know, political analysis more than literary analysis a little bit. And, you know, also it, cause like world, the, you know, us beating the Nazis was a pretty big victory. Right.
1: Yeah.
0: But it didn't mean we stopped Nazis forever, obviously. I mean, we stopped the Nazis, yeah. But look at us now. Right. You know, it's, but like, it's still like, you can't totally take away, you know, us killing, well, not directly killing Hitler, but, you know, he killed himself, but, you know, basically we killed him.
1: Yeah. Yeah.
0: Yeah.
1: Mm-hmm. Yeah, so overall, I'm okay with the boys finale.
0: The boys. Yeah, sorry.
1: I know I do it, so now you do it.
0: Right.
1: And you know, like you said, it featured a lot of great acting.
0: Yeah.
1: I'm a big fan of Carl Urban, and he was great. And Homelander was hilarious in his last scene. You know, using some words that I think were really, some lines that were really, really funny that I can't repeat.
0: Right,
1: on
0: right.
1: Radio.
0: Yeah. What's his name? What was the name of the guy from Hamilton's super power?
1: David Diggs?
0: Yeah.
1: Oh, Father?
0: Oh, Father?
1: Yeah, that's his name. Oh, Father.
0: Yeah, his death was pretty funny.
1: Yeah, it was. It was the same death as the guy from what was that movie where a Doctor Strange?
0: Multiverse of Madness. Yeah, yeah.
1: Where that, I forget the name of that character.
0: Right.
1: Where they go to the alternate universe and they meet like this version of Marvel's Justice League, and there's the guy, there's his character, his power is that he can whisper and it's super loud and powerful,
0: right, right.
1: And it can, you know, topple buildings,
0: yeah.
1: And kill people.
0: Yeah.
1: And that's basically what Oh Father's power was.
0: Yeah.
1: And in Multiverse of Badness, Scarlet Witch, like, you know, magically sews his mouth shut.
0: Right, right.
1: And then he, like, screams, which is dumb for a guy like him.
0: Right.
1: And then he kills himself.
0: Right.
1: With his own voice.
0: Yeah.
1: And then that basically happened.
0: Right. But, like, what made it better was the foreshadowing. You know?
1: Well, it was definitely, I mean, not only was it better executed because it was less dumb what happened.
0: Right, right. Like, yeah.
1: You know? Like, you'd think a guy who has that power his whole life would be disciplined enough to not whisper when his
0: right.
1: mouth is closed.
0: Yeah.
1: But in the Marvel movie. But this one, you know, it was a more

0: understandable reaction.
1: Yeah, or just the kinky foreshadowing,
0: that she got this Kevlar reinforced titanium ball right. gag was very funny.
1: Yeah.
0: And also that MM had to use, you know, an adult entertainment device to kill somebody yet again.
1: Oh, like, you know, right.
0: Because he's done it before.
1: Oh,
0: right?
1: Nice. Yeah.
0: So, or he's had to fight Supes with adult entertainment
1: adjacent
0: superpowers. But, no, that was very funny. I don't know where you can get a Kevlar reinforced titanium ball gag,
1: but
0: I might need one just for security.
1: Yeah.
0: Yeah.
1: Anyway, the last minute, 30 seconds, whatever the show, are you excited to watch whatever Bot Rising or whatever?
0: I'm going to watch it. I'm going to give it a try, you know?
1: Yeah, to me, the whole World War II setting of the show, to me, that's a big, like, plus of any show. Not necessarily World War II, but just old-timey, where you have to really go out of your way to modify every single set to
0: it's
1: show.
0: It's a period piece.
1: Yeah, exactly.
0: And you like periods.
1: Yeah, exactly.
0: Period pieces.
1: Period, yeah.
0: Yeah. You like period pieces, period.
1: Exactly.
0: Yeah. That's going to be it for Viewer Discretion Advised on KZSU Stanford 90.1 FM, student-run radio out of Stanford University. Stick around. We got original programming coming up for you right here. See you next week.
2: For this song, and I'm so postmodern I don't even exist. Did you hear that P. Diddy? You just got dissed. It's the 21st century. MCs, please, you're killing hip-hop when you sample the beat.

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And hello to everyone listening. I'm very glad to be broadcasting to you. And okay, in terms of this week's vibes, I feel like it's very emotional, like low-key little messy, nostalgic, as most of my music taste is, and romantic, as it is very often as well. So let's get into it with Falling Behind by Leve.

That last one was Jumper by Third Eye Blind. And now into the commercial break. 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

She sat me down and told me that I didn't have to cry. Said I didn't need to get down or feel empty inside. And then told me that she'll love me for as long as she's alive. And well, maybe she's right. Cause I hate it when I feel like I'm not me. See, I honestly don't even know.

It looks like my time today is coming to an end. I hope you enjoyed my show. Tune in same day, same time next week if you would like to hear me again. Next week will probably be my last show of the quarter, because the week after that is finals. But I will be here in the summer, which is super exciting. So the show will continue throughout the summer. Probably a break for a few weeks, but more details TBD. 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

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Hey, Stanford. Happy Tuesday. And welcome back after a long, thoughtful weekend thinking about Memorial Day. So, I would like to start off the show with a big thank you to DJ Moja. I haven't run into her in a couple weeks, and man, I love the work she puts into her sets. It reminds me about how special it is to be a DJ here, a student, faculty, staff, alumni, or community member. Every one of you puts so much thought into everything you do here. It's awesome to watch. Well, this week, you'll be listening to Stanford Venture Stories till 8 o'clock. That's right, with your host, Jeffrey, a.k.a. JVC, where we go deep into the venture capital tech founder stories from the Stanford community, which spans well beyond the boundary of the farm, but to San Francisco, Silicon Valley, and the world and beyond, as you've seen with some of our guests on this show. Well, our hope is that we can bring you some firsthand perspectives and insights from alumni, faculty, staff that you can't find on ChatGPT, Claude, or Bloomberg. If you're listening live and have questions for tonight, feel free to text me anytime at 855-723-9010. Again, that's 855-723-9010. And we'll bring your questions in the conversation like we always do. Before we dive into things, you know, every now and then, I think just about every quarter, I do one episode where I give thanks to like everybody. This is definitely one of those episodes. Memorial Day always has me in the mindset to be thankful. Spring quarter always has me in the mindfulness at the end to be thankful as well for everybody that's helped everybody get this far. And tonight, you'll notice I have an empty chair. This empty chair honors all those who Memorial Day is for, those that are not here, and the students, the faculty, the staff. So rich is our history to the people who are not here. And that's not always the people who we think of and memorialize on Memorial Day. That could be anyone. I know a certain Dr. Patrick Soupies I thank a lot, and his family a lot. Yes, he was a service member. But that's not why. I remember who he was when he was a teacher here, a professor emeritus, and that is someone this seat is for tonight. If you are listening at home, in your car, in your dorm, and you're thinking of someone you miss, this seat is for them. And I guess for you. But if you're on campus, please feel come by 7 to 8 here at KZSU to the underground. And we'd love to host you. You know, we have some free drinks and everything else. So if you're a student or just part of the community, doors open. Anyway, that's what tonight's going to be about. We'll take a little journey through what May has had in store here at the farm because it has been pretty incredible. And we'll talk about what the rest of May and the end of spring quarter has in store for us from a tech and technology perspective. So, with that, I would like to thank each and every one of the listeners tonight for tuning in to episode 16, 15 of Stanford Venture Stories. And with that, we'll take our first commercial break. Hidden gems from a black engineering major. 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
Kayla D will talk about being a Southern Black woman of faith and aerospace engineering student. 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And we're back to Stanford Venture Stories. If you see we're taking a different route today, I want to try to get our PSAs and public affairs announcements out in a more logical order. It's not every day or every show that we have time to do so. And there's so many people here, again, if it is about giving thanks, that we can do a couple more extra for. But if you're sitting in your car and at your dorm and you just want JVC to get to it tonight, and that is J for VC, the Venture Capital Fellow, VC Fellow on X. If you're listening online, feel free to continue listening in or tune in at YouTube, LinkedIn, or X at VC Fellow. You can always catch us live there every Tuesday, 7 to 8. So, as we get this episode kicked off and I'm figuring out where to turn to next to be thankful, I'm going to turn to a couple places where this month started off. A buddy of mine, Chinat, who is, I think, the president of the Stanford Founders Club here, ran an amazing demo day at the beginning of May. I was surrounded by a remembrance of last year's demo day, which was pretty incredible. But unlike the last one, this one was even better. There was no plateau. It was just one way up. Chinat has run a series of dinners called the Magic Room Dinner Series. And I had, I think, the privilege of getting to know him fairly well through a couple of those. And little did I know, a venture fellow I look up to, a senior venture fellow, Francisco, who has been on this radio station and is a community director for VNTR, just happened to take a Claude Code class run by Chinat. What are the odds? So there I am, driving a new friend home, texting a buddy, and everybody seems to know each other. This is definitely a Stanford world problem, in a good way. So, I go to the demo day. Really, I don't know what I have to offer there except advice. But everybody was so wonderful. The startups were even better than last year. What I liked most was how some of these startups actually had some traction. All these startups had methodically thought about the problems they were trying to solve. Even if they didn't have revenue or they didn't really have a ton of contracts, they had talked to a ton of customers. And that is something that this school does really well. Whatever class or department you're in, they will always remind you to talk to customers. And that's something we're trying to do here at Stanford Venture Stories. Trying to take the feedback we get every week here in the listener DJ monitor, the feedback we get online on X. Yeah, I want to thank everybody on X. It's great. You know, show's changing, it's evolving. You're going to see a lot of evolution summer quarter. So just be ready. Everything is moving in the right direction. So, back to Chinat and the Stanford Founders Demo Day. What a fabulous group of people. It was an all-day thing. It was something I wish more people could kind of come to and see. You know, one of the things that makes this university great is that it is pretty much the community and the local folks that have Stanford connections that are here.
But one of the places where we sometimes could do better is how we welcome other people off the farm, on the farm. I think the Stanford Founders Demo Day did a great job. I met people who were MIT folks, Harvard folks, so Ivy Plus. yeah, a little joke. And I met people from San Jose State and Berkeley. It was just a very fabulous and interesting time. Now, here's the best part. I met one company I'm still talking to and want to write a check. That's a pretty big deal. Last year, I met a ton of companies and I wasn't quite there yet. Maybe that's me. Totally. Could just be that I've gotten better at figuring out what companies fit my investment thesis. But I like to think, in a big part, that's all you students, and that's all you folks running that Stanford Founders Club. Just want to give you a shout out. You're doing a great job. Not good, great. Keep it up. Don't stop. If deal flow quality keeps going up, you can run your own thing, frankly. So, yeah, that was pretty cool. And that's kind of how the month started off. You know, Stanford Demo Day, spring 2026, Perkins Coie co-hosted with, you know, ASSU. I mean, it's pretty cool. So I do want to give a shout out to a few people. Petch, you know who you are. Kaz, you know who you are. Thank you. The way you checked me in was awesome. The way you hung out with me was awesome. And getting help put away the things was pretty awesome too. So keep it up. See you guys next year. If you want to be on the show, don't hesitate to ask. And time for our next promo. Silicon Valley billionaires at Stanford. Theo Baker arrived at Stanford in 2022 as an over-eager, coding-obsessed freshman. He soon realized that Stanford was less a school than a business, led by Mark Tressier-Lavange, a neuroscientist and wealthy former biotech executive. When Baker joined the Stanford Daily and started looking into Tressier-Lavange's research, he discovered misconduct in some studies, which ultimately led to Tressier's resignation. You can hear more of Baker's story as he talks about his debut book, How to Rule the World in Education and Power at Stanford University. His discussion, moderated by Professor Rob Reich, will take place on Thursday, May 26th at 5 p.m. in the Oak Lounge on the second floor of Trester Union on the Stanford campus. For more info, please go to ethnicsociety.stanford.edu and search events.

So I want to fast forward to yet another day in May, just after demo day. Like most founders here on campus, or VCs, or wannabe VCs, there was a ton of stuff to do. So May 8th, this was, I think, the Friday after demo day, a buddy of mine from school here, or campus rather, we got together for lunch to talk, dun dun dun, dual purpose startups, dual use technology. Wow. We had a good time. It was one of those moments where, with the sun shining and someone literally playing guitar outside the Green Library, it hit every chord. Where else could you talk realistically about, with a founder, with someone building a company that might change a lot of regulated industries and the way a lot of things are done in the dual use space? And with someone who isn't like 30 years old, you know, someone who is in their mid 20s, probably not a lot of places. So that's kind of how May started off for Stanford Venture Stories. Just one human talking to other humans, trying to help people. And that's what I think the school does really well. We all help people get not just where they're going, but get much further than where they thought they would go. The journey here at Stanford, from a technology perspective, lasts much longer than the relationship of a VC on a cap table. The journey here, as someone who is moving to change the world, could last longer than your life. And there are many memorials around this campus to remind you about your duty. Yes, your duty to try to achieve, give back, or do something no one else has. Anyway, that May 8th day with my buddy, I will remember talking tech, dual use, and all the great things he's done and is going to do. But I think I was only in that mindset because, again, I want to go back to Stanford Founders Club demo day. I was around all these other great founders talking about all this great stuff. You know, it's like I almost had to get to the first base to get to second base. It was almost like a game of baseball. And that's a shout out to the baseball team. But that's how that started off. And it was pretty cool. I almost couldn't have thought May would, in 1 week, be such a technology, cool, conversational time. What only took 2-3 days, it's like 3 weeks, you know, between all the other stuff I have to do. But no, I kept getting better here on campus. You know, one of the things I think I want to talk about is, as we do give thanks for the show here and this university, and just being in a place where anyone can come up with an idea and get funding. That later that night, May 8th, just happened to be the powwow. Stanford powwow. If anyone knows about the Stanford powwow, feel free to text in your questions, your comments. Man, what a good time. And I got to go. I had time and I got to go. Yeah, there were some hackathons and stuff to do at Frontier Tower in San Francisco, but we said no. We hung out here. And it was a non-tech related event, obviously. The only tech stuff was the AV sound system stuff that I was still nerding on. But what brought it full circle after this amazing first week of May was how important our history, our culture, is
to changing not just the present, but the future. And how to look back in a way that honors the future and the present. Yeah, I mean, that's what happened for me. It was emotional going to the Stanford powwow, thinking about, you know, for a couple hundred years here, people have always used the need of what we need today and tomorrow to justify the means to do it. And it was a great reminder on what happens when you do justify a means to an end. I'm a big fan of AI. And if anyone isn't a big fan of AI, feel free to text in, call the show, 855-723-9010. Happy to talk it out. But I'm a big fan of evolution. I'm a big fan. This school is a big fan of knowledge and moving forward. But we all have to be reminded. And sometimes in a non-tech sense, in a non-work environment, what we risk losing if our means to get there are about justifying the end. Now, I sit on a nonprofit board as well, and similar discussions there. But I'll go back to the powwow. If you haven't, go next year. If you're working 40 extra hours a week or whatever, trying to make your startup go, and it's not going very far, try something else. Go look at art. Go watch a baseball game. Just take a walk around campus. Sometimes we need to get out of our day-to-day in order to better understand how to move forward. So for everybody out there wondering how magical of a night it was sitting next to the elders wearing my Stanford Indigenous Alumni t-shirt, whew, changed me, really changed me. I don't know how yet, because I still think emotionally it's touched me. I think the erosion is raw. But I look forward to being a better productive member of causing change in a healthy way that is sustainable moving forward around this campus. So with that, a big shout out to the Powwow Committee and the Stanford Indigenous Alumni Association. With that, we'll go to commercial. Andrew Bell Talk. Can law and ethics limit harm to civilians in war? It's the title of a talk by Andrew Bell, a senior research scholar at Stanford Center for International Security and Cooperation. His talk will consider evidence he's gathered from the U.S. conflicts in Afghanistan and Iraq. The presentation is set for Tuesday, May 26th at noon in the William J. Perry Conference Room in Encinita Hall on Stanford campus. For more info, visit cisac.fsi.stanford.edu and search events.

And we're back. This is Stanford Venture Stories. Tonight is a show, again, for those tuning in on X, on LinkedIn, on YouTube, and in their car or their dorm, listening on 90.1 FM, about giving thanks, keeping those who are not here in your memory. For those listening or watching in live, you'll see a missing man seat next to me. For those of you that have served this country or worked in the federal services, you'll know what that means. It's for those who are not here. And that is who I have decided to make this episode about in a more open fashion, as it is no longer Memorial Day, but it is active duty month, military month, and so many people have gone into making this university what it is, that have gone through different careers in our government. I figure, what a better way than a missing man chair today. And really, it's not a missing man chair. It's a missing person's chair. It's a missing people chair. You know, we just read this note from Andrew Bell and his talk. Can law and ethics limit harm to civilians in war? And I hope that reminds us that we can't out-technology our way out of where we're at as a society. And that's maybe a cool turning point here. That we are at the finest institution in the world to figure out the problems of today and tomorrow. And technology alone will not solve them. If you think so, please feel free to text or call or chime in. But if you want to solve the problems of tomorrow, start with understanding the problems of the past, not just the problems of today. Well, we got a question, and it's almost time for our station announcement. So with that, I'll read off our first question. How was Camp Hustle last week? Tell us your best session. Well, that's a hard turn. I was still trying to talk about the missing humans chair. But yeah, we can do that. So I was going to get to this later, but after May 8th week, we get in the second week of May, and that's its own cool thing because it starts off with Hustle Funds Camp Hustle. I don't know if everybody here knows about Camp Hustle, but in case you don't, I got it queued up to read a little bit about it. Camp Hustle is a three-day immersive retreat designed for emerging fund managers, angel investors, family offices, and ecosystem builders. It's built for startup investors who crave authentic, meaningful connections and, quote, a darn good time. It's set nestled among the redwoods of Northern California. Camp Hustle invites attendees to connect, build connections, not Rolodexes, because when you focus on building strong relationships, great businesses, opportunities emerge. The agenda blends unstructured hangouts with tactical programming. Think bonfire sessions, bocce ball, AMAs with GPs, and keynotes from game-changing founders. There's space to connect, reflect, and actually talk with people without shouting over DJs or speed networking through 15-second intros. And the crowd, 250, 500-plus humble and ambitious investors, GPs, LPs, who want to build real, authentic relationships. The vibes are legendary. Okay, so that's from Hustle Fund. Yeah, it's almost time for our station announcement, so I'll do that, and I'll tell you how it was. It's 7:30 and you're listening to KZSU and 90.1 FM Stanford.
This is Stanford Venture Stories, and we were just breaking out into how Camp Hustle was and the best sessions. So as many of you know, yes, someone here may have been or is Venture Fellow material there. I don't know what that means. But if you do have a cool startup and want a memo written up, let me know. I'll send it over to Hustle Fund Angel Squad. We'll get you in the mix. A shameless plug. No, it doesn't work like that, but I think in my mind it does. So I'm joking about my own self. So anyway, our buddy here, who texts regularly, thank you, was asking best sessions. I don't know. Day one, so it's Monday, Tuesday, Wednesday, right? Day one, we go, we lock in, we talk to a bunch of people. Most people just want to know about the show. They're like, oh my gosh, how's Stanford Venture Stories doing? What's going on at campus? This is awesome. Can I come? Sure. But as it would have it, right? Just as it would have it, everybody I want to like actually like really come on the show badly, where I'm like, oh, hey, I've talked to students or faculty, staff, and alumni, and they'd really like you to come on the show. They act like, you know, they're like, okay, sure, you know, send me a video. And I'm like, but we just were talking for 10 minutes about the show. You've clearly seen it before, which it was cute. It was cute. Most of those people also have their own podcast. So it seems like everybody does. Clearly I'm here. So yeah, best. Ooh. Monday was just pretty chill. Monday was pretty chill. I don't think there was like a best. I did get some really good pictures with some, you know, famous people. That's kind of a classic thing here. I don't know if anybody knows Andrew Yang, but I got to take a picture with Andrew Yang, and he's got a book called Hey Yang, and I can't puzzle. That was a pretty strong start to a 3-day, you know, trip, essentially. A staycation work trip. It was extra cool. You know, most people would die for that. Then to have him give me like a signed autograph and like write in his book, I know that's maybe not a big deal for a lot of people around campus. That was such a big deal for me. That was pretty cool. Then I think like I waited to the end till like Lisa and Peter. They're from the show called The Pitch. You know, we like, you kind of start to figure out who and how people value relationships based on like the urgency of the tactical extraction from what's about to happen. And you can tell like 40 people, 100 people, yeah, probably closer to 100, just like rush up to try to talk to him. These are people who are tactically trying to extract something. And it's ironic because if they just like chilled out and hung out and talked to each other, probably a better way to do it. And I know Peter and Lisa want Andrew Yang on the show, on their show called The Pitch. Please listen. I begged them to come here. I said, hey, all these students like ask about you, say they listen to you and they know we know each other. And I was like, yeah, The Pitch is a great show. I really hope they come here. I actually really hope they come on this show. And I really hope we can just have more shows on campus. More the merrier. This isn't a one-show shop. In fact, every club here has their own show, and I love each of them for very different reasons. So yeah, that's how that started off. Not quite, as you put it, a session, but what a good vibe. So that happened. Then that led into dinner. And I got sat by one of my buddies who's been on the show, Francisco, we all know him. And then this guy named Britton, who's one of the Microsoft startups folks. It was really cool. I mean, I thought the conversations my friends were having were above my head, but very cool. I don't get sat at many tables where I'm like, what are you two folks talking about? That was one of them. He turned out to be just a great guy. Not my friend, the Microsoft for Startups guy. Just kidding. My friend is a great guy. So that was that. Then, you know, reception went late. People were like playing poker. I guess every investor here plays poker. Stanford, where's our poker night? We all need to have a better like poker night.
Maybe Stanford Venture Stories can do a poker night. Maybe that's what we'll do. Yeah. Yeah, totally will. So that was like that day. Okay. So we fast forward to the next day and that was pretty cool too. Next day was pretty seamless. Just mostly talks, that weren't exactly up like my speed. I tried to stick more into talking to partners and other folks at Hustle Fund. And those private conversations were, I think, to answer your question, the best sessions. In fact, one of my buddies, here's another full circle one, okay? So one of our folks here at Stanford, Murat, who we just talked to here in stage, he's going to come here June 9th for that show, bringing his co-founders. We're talking all about his regulated or dual purpose reg tech sort of startup. Just so talked to a partner at Hustle Fund who had just talked to him. And she's asking me questions. I'm asking her questions. You know, I'm like texting with Murat here. I'm like, okay, what's this? What's that? And we'll come to find out that we had all these conversations at Camp Hustle that were like still moving the ball forward now. Even today, like 5 minutes before this show. How cool is that? So that is one of the best sessions where at an event for a completely kind of different thing, where it's just like talking to other people in investing, we're able to help somebody out here on campus. That is a truly magical thing that, you know, what a small world. So that happened. And then day three is like the woods day for anyone who's like seen Star Wars where they're in the woods and like zooming around on those Zoom things. This is exactly what it was like. The founder showcase was pretty cool. There were some pretty cool companies there. We brought the little baby puppy. Everybody seemed to love, my new little treasure. And that was great. Met some Stanford founders, obviously tabling, because as everybody here knows, Hustle Fund was a Stanford, that the founder GPs all met each other in undergrad and started a venture fund. Yeah, so that was pretty fabulous. What a long day in the woods. You know, what I did really realize was I was asking some like really specific questions, which were more about dual purpose and dual use things that had to do with AI and AI regulation. Not a lot of people were able to answer those. In fact, nobody really was. Tons of people wanted to talk about them. Well, no, take that back. 5 people wanted to talk about them. You know, remember 5 out of a couple hundred, maybe not a lot. So, but yeah, note to self and everybody else thinking out there, I want to go to the investor conference and I want it to be all things for one thing. I've gone to this thing 3 years in a row now, my friend. And I don't know. I had such a like amazing April. You know, I was doing the venture in public thing for everybody following or listening on X. You could see it. You know, I'm literally like doing what founders do to build in public, but like VC, venture fellow in public. And I was going to all these crazy events, talking to all these cool people. And I could hang out with all my like new Canopy buddies. And, you know, then the Stanford like amazing first week of May. I think I just, you know, I was in a different zone going into Camp Hustle. And, you know, having to take my dog and then like dog sitting and it just, next year I'm going to do it differently. I don't know how. You know, I don't know how, but I'm going to do it differently. I'm going to make some changes. And I share that with the student body and everybody listening because you don't need to go to something every year and get the same thing out of it. Sometimes maybe it's not about extracting anything, but giving something back. And I think there'll be some things coming, you know, as they say, I'm cooking in the kitchen, that will come out from that, that I've yet to do anywhere. And maybe one of the best things was actually what came out of it, like another thing a week later was,
you know, someone gave me some criticism, some critique, some good critique. And I wasn't caffeinated. I didn't have my 4 espresso shots for the day, literally. Okay. And I didn't remember. It was the weirdest thing. He was like, well, how'd you move your fund from Angel Squad to Carta? Not Angel Squad, Angel List to Carta. And it was embarrassing. I was like, I don't remember. I don't know. But I guess I had mentioned it before. And so he'd came to me to really dig in deeper. Well, you know, leave it to me. I started thinking it's my fault. And I'm like, oh man, I'm an idiot. Maybe that didn't happen. Sure enough, I go home, I look it up. Yeah, no, I did do that. And I was like, okay. Right? So I don't know if I didn't go to Camp Hustle every year, if I would be that kind of human where I will allow someone else to approach me that way and I will assume I'm wrong, to be open-minded, to take accountability, maybe even if I shouldn't. But yeah, I don't know if I extracted anything, but I'm a better person, a bigger person for it. And I think I'm going to be doing a lot of cool cooking in the kitchen, as the kids say, around the laptop here coming up. So with that, we'll go to our next commercial break. KZSU Zootopia. 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Now, all this is going on. Okay, so we're back. You're listening to Stanford Venture Stories, KZSU 90.1 FM. Whoop, whoop. My voice is going this week. But yeah, all this is going on, and my buddy, Kayvon Barmood of Think Tank VC and Signal Rank had his great event. Yeah, someone just texted asking for me to talk about his thing. Yeah, so Kayvon had his thing, right? Innovation Revolution, man. What a great guy. This guy is working. So he's literally churning cream into butter. He's working so hard. You know, it's hard enough to have a successful startup, let alone a successful startup and venture firm that's running an accelerator. He literally had his demo day like last week for his current patch. He's been a guest on here twice. Thank you, Kayvon. Yeah, so he had his thing down there in Santa Clara, San Jose, and he just crushed it. He crushes it every time. He's another one where I don't think it's about extraction. He's a giver. He wants to know how to help. And that almost will drive, you can see kind of like a boat in the water. If you follow him, you'll see how he's steering. And that helps him steer. It's really incredible. So I linked up with Francisco, who linked up with him. Again, Francisco's been on the show. These are all people you should know, or you can go back and watch on one of our many shows. And now they're like going to link up to do another event in June down here in Menlo Park. And that's another one open to all the community here at Stanford. You know, sign up, say you're a friend of the show, you get to go for free. And I think that's what's really special about Kayvon's event, the Innovation Revolution, was anyone who mentioned the show got to go for free. It's $100-some ticket. I think like for investors early, I think it was like $350. And they got to go for free because of this show.
mean, what a kind and humble human. What a great mentor for us all to do everything we can to remove barriers of entry for everyone here. We often forget here at Stanford University and around this campus, this whole Bay Area, that not everybody has the same means as everybody else. We do often judge a book by its cover. Maybe not the same way they do in other places of the world, but Kayvon of Think Tank VC doesn't do that. At least I haven't seen him yet. He's willing to let anyone through the doors of two of the best conferences that are run here in the Valley in spring. So chew on that. When you're walking out the door, going to Whole Foods down in Palo Alto with me, and you're asking yourself, why is this dude in, you know, flip-flops and old gym shorts? I'm not judging you, but this isn't about us. Let's think about someone who's showing us greatness, and that's Kayvon Baramud of Think Tank VC. Thank you for giving our listeners, our students, our faculty, our staff, free access to events they otherwise might not be able to. And with that, we'll go to one more promo. Palo Alto City Council. Mondays at 5:30 p.m., KZSU broadcasts Palo Alto City Council meetings live. 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All right, so we're coming around the final turn. Not quite 7:50. Again, this episode we dedicate with the missing persons chair to all those that are not here as we wrap up Memorial Day weekend. This episode is about a lot of people. A lot of people who have different careers and backgrounds that have come through this university and made it what it is and will continue to make it what it is and make it what it is today. You might pass them around the Oval. You might pass them at a gym. You might pass them in the dorm. Don't judge someone by their age. Please. Don't judge someone by their clothes. Don't judge someone by their position. You do not know the sacrifice other people have made. And I say that out loud so I remember it. This weekend, this past federal holiday, should remind us all, as we're building startups, envisioning the future, and having the freedom to do so, that so many people gave so much and give so much. And so we should honor that in a way that's different than buying mattresses. Well, without standing on my soapbox, I do want to call out the promo to the Palo Alto City Council. One of the reasons I love reading this one almost weekly is because one of my friends here, who's the chief engineer, Mark, is so passionate about the city council. He reminds me to be passionate about my community. And one of those groups that are my community are my founders. They are our students. And if you're starting a startup or you want to break into venture capital, you know, I joke and say, if I've convinced one person out of doing either, we're doing our job. But frankly, that's a byproduct. I think the ideal outcome, formula for startups, there's a left and right side, inputs plus outputs equal outcomes.
and to the right side of that formula, I think if we can create a stronger, more welcoming, more inclusive path to doing so, we all can feel better about ourselves. We can all, this is a great, great university, great Silicon Valley, great San Francisco, but we can do things better. We can make it so everybody's going home feeling stoked. We can make sure that everybody knows where the alpha is. And that's not an LOI. That's not some term in your pitch deck. It's a relationship. Now, to bring something full circle from the beginning of this episode, for anyone that is or isn't about the AI boom that is happening and going to happen no matter what you do, the only thing you can do is double down on those relationships. They're real relationships, authentic relationships. That's all we have. And maybe that is summing this episode up. Give thanks to the people around you. Give thanks to the people before you. So with that, I'd like to thank all of the listeners tonight, because your time is the most valuable asset you have. I'd like to thank the student body, the faculty, the staff, the alumni, because without you, this show wouldn't be here. But I do want to also thank some other people. I'd like to thank our general managers, Sarab and Zoe, for an amazing spring quarter. I'd like to thank our program directors, Julia Bell and Nathan Kim. I'd like to thank our news director, Ken Durr. I'd like to thank our chief engineer, Mark Lawrence. There's a ton of people here to thank. I'm just trying to get the ones that I've worked with. I'd like to thank our public affairs director, Francis Dickerson. Francis, thank you.

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1: Mama was queen of the mambo, papa was king of the Congo. 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

0: Oh, my friends. Everything's just according to order. Here at KZSU. Particles in motion.
1: Woo!
0: Room for D. Room for D, yeah. All those shenanigans. Just what you'd expect. Radical acts of public euphoria. Hard up now, stepping in. See what we can make happen here on Sound Wheels with my guest this evening, Mr. Doug Leonard. Came in special just for all of us to let us know what's going on and to do a little performance with his, with some wires. He's got wires, he's got knobs. Tubes and Wires? It's a different album. But it'll be fun nonetheless. Doug Leonard coming up pretty soon here on Sound Wheels. Hoping to show off here with some Mean Flow is up next. Get things rolling and then right into it, my friends. Just about.

0: and his wonder dog, Yukon King, as they meet the challenge of the Yukon.
1: KZSU 90.1 FM. Oh, my friends, what happened? Oh, it's just a whirlwind here at the station. So glad you could join me and my guest this evening, Doug Linner, here in the studio. Is going to get started in just a moment as we embrace the mischief of the evening's unexpected adventures. Christian Fussell, we just heard there, the second search party at 0800 hours, all hands on his radio station, radio noise station. Lobos Trio with Manituro, Mean Flo and Marco Lucci with The Scarecrow. Ah, geez, I tell you. Doug hasn't been here at the station. We were just trying to figure that out. He doesn't have a microphone just yet. But he was here a couple months ago. You might remember before the new year, as when everything was normal, I believe. I believe that was when everything was normal. So he's going to perform. Up next is Polly Chaos. And, yeah, uninterrupted modular goodness. Mr. Neatnet Noise himself, Doug Linner. 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
2: Oh my goodness. What was all that? What happened? 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But you know what that means. 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My guest, Doug Linner, here in the studio. Making little bits of mischief and sounds. 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

0: And I did promise each and every one of you mischief, mayhem, madcap slapstick each week on Sound Wheels. Never an injury reported on the program. 90.1 FM. You're in the studio with me, I believe. If I can get some of the cattle out of the way.
1: Hello.
0: Yeah.
1: There I am.
0: My goodness, there he is. Doug Leonard. Mr. Neat Net Noise himself.
1: Here with R.W.

0: you're often hosting, I see you around town. I see you in the South Bay, as it were.
1: Yeah, it's a funny thing, you know, for all of these last, you know, 13, 15 years of playing in this area, I've always been playing up in San Francisco and Berkeley and Oakland and so forth and Santa Cruz. And almost never did I perform near where I live here in the South Bay. But my wife, Colette, and I decided to start an open mic, and we had some help from our friends who do the resident open mic, Frank Martin, up in San Francisco, helped us get this thing going. And so next season, we'll start our fourth season of giving a good, supportive community space for experienced and inexperienced people to come and play electronic music, get used to working out their musical ideas and their musicality and working in front of people and developing a great community down there. So once a month we get together, except in the summer when we take a break. But a special thing coming up on the 5th and 6th of June will be that we'll be showcasing all of our South Bay Sonic Circuit talent at the Sub-Zero Street Festival in San Jose. And that will be a great opportunity for all of our people to play out and for all of the people at the festival to hear what we're doing.
0: Nice. I see. So that's part of the Sub-Zero? Is that what you were saying?
1: Yeah, the performance, the showcase will take place over 2 days, and it'll be part of the Sub-Zero Festival in the SoFA District of San Jose.
0: Nice. I think I've seen that. I think I've seen that before.
1: Yeah, that's sponsored by the people at Anno Domini Art Gallery. Great supporters of the music scene, the art scene, and the general scene in San Jose.
0: I bet we could get to hear you play there as well. And then you're going to play somewhere else later in the summer.
1: Yeah, we're going to have a great time going over to Sweden and playing at Mormorsgruven. And Mormorsgruven means, in Swedish, Grandma's Mine. And it's an old copper mining area. And the festival takes place on the grounds of an open museum for mining. And we get to stay in a nice old miner's house and enjoy the area. It's a rural area of Sweden. So we'll be over there. I'll be performing on the 8th of August, and as will many other people. And then on the 9th of August will be more of a festival-ish, booth-ish sort of a atmosphere. So that'll be coming up.
0: August 8th.
1: August 8th for my performance. And geez, if you're not doing anything, come on over. So last time that I performed there in 2019, I had the honor of playing in the sunset, which in Sweden is a special thing. And I hope that perhaps I'll have that opportunity again this year, because that's really a great time there, the lights changing. And my music, I think, is pretty cool for that atmosphere. And then we follow it up with a dance party.
0: Nice. Dancing well into the night, that doesn't happen.
1: Absolutely. All night long.
0: Until the sun comes up, down, up, down.
1: Whatever it does.
0: Well, good fun to be had then.
1: Yeah, so that's what I've got coming up in the near term. Be playing both Friday and Saturday down in San Jose on the 5th and 6th. So come over and say hi.
0: I think that's nice. That's a good thing. For those folks that are in the Bay Area, there's a lot happening on that whole couple, several blocks of downtown. There'll be some music and creative arts, I believe. There's some kids out there. The TV station's usually out there.
1: Yeah, and people like Tim Thompson, who often comes and provides visuals at the South Bay Sonic Circuits, he'll be there at a booth with his palette. The this, oh, I'm spacing on the correct term.
0: Oh,
1: The Space Palette.
0: Space Palette.
1: Space Palette Pro, actually, is the current version. And so he'll be there with great music and visuals and great food, some stages with pop music, and of course the more interesting esoteric stuff that we'll provide.
0: That's right. And just out of the, it's sort of in the shade of those two opposing stages, off just slightly off kilter. It's a pretty neat little location that you guys managed to secure.
1: And off kilter kind of makes sense.
0: Well, Doug, do you feel like making a little more ruckus?
1: I do. I think that'd be great fun.
0: I think we have, from the gallery here. How are you doing? David Lycom managed to come in here for a moment.
1: Yeah, David. It's great to see you.
0: There he is. An old, long-time DJ here at the station. Doesn't have a show presently, but certainly has left his mark at the station.
1: You know, it's funny, when you and I had our show here some years back, Bloop and Quack, I remember walking in here, and I knew David a little bit online, and one of the first things I saw was an article on the wall about David and his show, and it's still there. And I thought, wait a minute, this guy had a show here? It's like, I had no idea what a Renaissance man David was.
0: Well, thankfully, he still comes in with his own. All right. Well, let's see if we can keep the show rolling along the cornucopia of safe. I promise. Never an injury reported on the program. At least, nothing legitimate. At 90.1 FM, KZSU, Stanford's most best number one broadcasting location, that is, of course, KZSU 90.1 FM. 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

0: KZSU. 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You haven't heard that enough this evening? Then. You could pause things, because maybe you're listening on the podcast, and you could just skip ahead just a little bit. RDuck.com. Doug Leonard, my friends, here joining in the studio's fun. So very glad to make the trip with injuries, no less.
1: Hey, it's no fun without injuries, right?
0: That's how you know. That's when you should be committed, I think.
1: That's how you know. Committed?
0: Something like that. That's how you know. Thank you, Doug. I'm so glad. So very glad. It's been a little while since we've made the noodles together. That was good fun.
1: It has been, and this was a great time. I really enjoyed it. We had some fun stuff there.
0: All right. I'm going to start wrapping up here in the studio for the next program. Should be in before. As far as you're concerned, maybe not soon enough. But, you know, it'll be another 15 minutes or so for Bea and her cowboy music. Not your typical cowboy music. Again, I'd like to thank Doug. If you'd like to see him some more, head on down to the South Bay Sonic Circuits representation. What's that fine facility that hosts that, where we seem to go every now and again? That's
1: really at the wonderful Community of Christ, which is a really interesting building. So we perform in a circular room that has a very interesting ceiling natural light, and of course we wait for the natural light to go down so we can do the visuals, but it's a great sounding and a great looking room, and the people there are really into what we do. They love this stuff, and the pastors and musicians, so all we get there is tons of support. Great place.
0: It is. Well, hopefully we'll see you all there next summer, end of summer.
1: Yes, September, second Saturday in September.
0: Nice. Well, may we all join together for that. RDuck signing off for KZSU until Bea. What do we have in store for you as we pause for the cause, as it were? Cousin Silas and Pete Swinton going to probably... you might hear a couple things. Maybe the noise and silence as well. It's a brand new track from them. And there we are, all machines. If we don't hear all of that this week, you'll get to hear it next week. Again, thank you all for joining Doug Leonard and myself for this evening's program. Cousin Silas, Pete Swinton on KZSU 90.1 FM. 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

This is Zootopia on KZSU Stanford, playing tracks from albums our DJs have played the most over the last 25 years. And at the bottom of every hour, a track recently added to our rotation of the very latest music in our library.

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For want of a horse, the rider was lost. For want of a rider, the battle was lost. 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

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From the mountain and the mountain within. Music came down from the mountain, and she danced with all the men.

to wonder on, where have all the good songs gone? Yeah, sometimes I have to wonder on, where have all

This is Zootopia on KZSU Stanford, playing tracks from albums our DJs have played the most over the last 25 years. And at the bottom of every hour, a track recently added to our rotation of the very latest music in our library.

0: I love playing sports, especially for my school. 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

This is Zootopia on KZSU Stanford, playing tracks from albums our DJs have played the most over the last 25 years. And at the bottom of every hour, a track recently added to our rotation of the very latest music in our library.

first fine and festive, like icy sugar dusted indefensibly on your face, earth, surrendering in inscrutable little pools. Now it fell with a peculiar aggression, thin strips like powdered eggshells, the sands of an hourglass pouring down from above. It had a new musicality to it, though, is where once a dim crackle was now a dense hum, radio static, a crescendo just barely suggested. Time seemed to compress and expand as a water in the house, the snow pierced by jet-black sticks and twigs. Our hands suspended at our sides, not touching, our whispers

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I looked out the window, a tree formed a leafy awning above it, with birds punctuating the branches, lined up with a respectful equidistance. I paused to look at one,

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is so impressed. Teachers, neighbors, mothers, fathers. 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The sequel was incredible. Like the Godfathers of the first two strokes. Every document's indelible. 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Smidges of bad ecstasy. I must have left it in my pocket with my Christianity and my rocket. I'm binging hard on Annette Bening and listening to R.E.M. again.

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At the real Neil Armstrong taught me to play cutthroat at my Aunt Angela's house, while my real dad's skate got caught in the ice. He drove us home.

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Take me for a walk and blame this on

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And at the bottom of every hour, a track recently added to our rotation of the very latest music in our library.

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And at the bottom of every hour, a track recently added to our rotation of the very latest music in our library. By the

0: didn't want it bad enough. That should have been an easy win. What were you doing out there? You gotta hustle. You could have made that play if you'd been open.
1: On the car ride home after the game, when you think you're helping by telling me what I did wrong and what I need to work on, all I hear is that I'm not good enough, that I'm supposed to be perfect, that it's not okay to lose. 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

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And at the bottom of every hour, a track recently added to our rotation of the very latest music in our library.

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And at the bottom of every hour, a track recently added to our rotation of the very latest music in our library.

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1: Heather and I had an argument just like any other couple. I was lost. I had snapped. I had a gun and I was going to take my own life. Heather helped me realize that there was still a life to live for the better of myself, my family. My weapon is now safely put away.
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This is Zootopia on KZSU Stanford, playing tracks from albums our DJs have played the most over the last 25 years. And at the bottom of every hour, a track recently added to our rotation of the very latest music in our library.

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Hi, congratulations to all the students who are graduating this year. And we would like to remind everyone that KZSU always covers the commencement at Stanford live on Father's Day. 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And in the meantime, we hope you enjoy Antonio Salieri's Imperial Fanfare, followed by Antonio Salieri's Processional Fanfare, and then we will hear Gottfried Reich's Albasson Fanfare.

Hi, we just heard Jean-Baptiste Lully's Marche des Combattants. Before that, we heard Hummel's Concerto for Trumpet and Orchestra. And before that, it was the Band of the Welsh Guards performing the British Grenadiers. And you are listening to KZSU Stanford 90.1 FM. We're celebrating the students who are graduating this year. Next, we will listen to Jean-Philippe Sousa's March Carnival, followed by two pieces by Henry Fillmore. They are The Circus Bee and Slim Trombone.

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The first is about the Catholic worker movement. 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

Hi, we just heard the Water Suite number 1 Allegro by George Frederick Handel, and before that we heard the Procession of Nobles by Nikolai Rimsky-Korsakov. And now it's time for the Jazz Suite March by Dmitri Shostakovich.

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Today's show celebrates all the students who are graduating this year, and we wish them all the very best of luck. We would like to remind you that KCSU broadcasts Stanford's commencements live, so our broadcast this year will be on Sunday, Father's Day, at 9:30. We just heard Entry of the Gladiators by Julius Fusik, followed by Lasso's Trombone, composed by Charles Dallenbach. And the last two songs in today's show will be by the March 4th Marching Band, followed by the Preservation Hall Jazz Band, who will perform Bourbon Street Parade.

0: Hello, everybody. Welcome back to KZSU Stanford here on the Sports Zoo. I'm Bar Dolan.
1: I'm Diego Malacher.
0: And this week, we've got another packed schedule of Stanford sports news for you. So, buckle up.
1: Yeah, we're going to start with women's rowing, getting set to compete in the

0: once, which dropped them down to the number two seed. So there's room. There's room to move up, and there's room to win the championship. So that'll be a fun competitive regatta to watch.
1: Yeah, the meet earlier this season against Texas did end in a tie, but and in fact the NCAA rankings right now for each boats has the two teams coming together in a tie again. However, it does have Texas ahead in the all-important first varsity eight, which is the tiebreaker in case of a tie. So whichever team wins that boat will have a tiebreaker advantage. So for Texas, it's going to be crucial to not drop any points across the board. And for Stanford, it's going to be crucial to really to win that 1v8.
0: Yeah, absolutely. And that's not even talking about a spoiler like Tennessee, you know, because Tennessee ended up beating Texas in their first V8s also. So who knows what can happen? It's kind of anybody's row.
1: And right now it's kind of a circle of death because, you know, Stanford lost to Texas, but then Texas lost to Tennessee. Stanford also beat Tennessee earlier in the year, so... There's not really a predetermined winner here. Last year, it maybe felt like Stanford had it a lot more in the bag, and this one that you're going to go into Sunday with some questions to be answered.
0: Yeah, but that also, you know, it might light a fire under them. So I hope that, you know, the team comes together. And they really fight, and they, you know, row their best row.
1: We got another team set for a championship match today. Stanford can claim its second NCAA championship of the year today. As Stanford women's golf just absolutely dog walked the field in stroke play. Ridiculous, I believe 19 stroke. win for the Cardinal. Their sixth straight NCAA stroke play championship, which under the old format would have been six straight NCAA championships. Now, the top eight in stroke play advanced to a match play tournament. And the first two rounds were played yesterday. Stanford taking care of business there. An interesting note, Texas was seeded to finish in the quarterfinals and did, in fact, finish in the quarterfinals. But a bit of a disappointment for them, probably, as they were matched up in those quarterfinals against underdog and first-time NCAA participants, Eastern Michigan.
0: Yeah, no, I saw some crazy stat, like, Eastern Michigan had never finished inside like the top 200 ranking, you know, for women's golf. And to make it to the semifinals after all that is incredible for them. So that's one of the upsets of the ages, though it might not get the attention it deserves.
1: Eastern Michigan taking down Texas women's golf, unfortunately doesn't really decrease the projections for Texas, as far as Director's Cup is concerned. For Stanford, they got to see Eastern Michigan next in the semifinals. Handily took care of them as they won three matches and were up on the other two. So a solid, convincing victory twice so far in match play for the Cardinal, as they now will face familiar foe Southern California in the final.
0: Yeah, number two seed USC, number one seed Stanford. That'll be a great matchup. Two very strong women's golf programs. But I'll tell you what, it always feels good to beat USC, no matter what sport. So that'll be fun to watch. And that starts today, so...
1: Yep, and I believe both athletic departments will be looking for their second national championship this season after

0: USC's women's water polo win earlier this season.
1: That's right. That's right.
0: Stanford men's golf will follow shortly thereafter as the will follow on Friday on the same golf course at Omni La Costa Resort in Carlsbad, as the Stanford men's golf team will look to advance further than they have the last couple of years.
1: Yeah, they had a great showing at ACC's. It's a team that hasn't been as strong as it maybe was, you know, in the days of Tiger, but they're still incredible talent on the team. And like you said, match play, you know, is kind of the great equalizer. So there's always hope, and this team is playing strong at the right time. So that'll be fun to watch.
0: For Stanford, able to finish, I believe, third in their regional, now set to compete in the NCAAs. Perhaps not seated as high as they would like. However, their number 15 seed would get them into the final round of stroke play, as the top 15 seeds advance to the fourth day of stroke play after 3 days, and then the top 8 from that final day are slotted into match play.
1: Interesting stuff.
0: So a good chance for Stanford's men's golf to advance. Play will begin at 6:30 a.m. In what is a West Coast championship, because it's not an ACC championship. And so that will go through June 1st. Other than that, I believe Stanford softball has finished their season since we last talked, falling in the regional final to number 15 Oklahoma State. A strong season for the Cardinal. A month-long win streak is something you'll take any given season. Some absolute highlights, like the sweep of Florida State at home, and unfortunately just not quite enough firepower to get out of the regional.
1: Yeah, it was tough. Once you dropped that first game to Oklahoma State, you put yourself in a position where you had to play two back-to-back games against Oklahoma State and win both of them, which is just a nightmare for your pitching rotation. And we had to get creative if we wanted to do it, but it looks like the creative strategy of having Pastrico face the top of the order and then come out for the next six and then face the top of the order again didn't work out as well as we had hoped, but you got to give them credit for trying, you know? You had to pull something. So, overall, a great season for Stanford. But you'll look to improve on it next season.
0: Well, and the good thing is the pitching is there. One more year of development for this pitching staff, a staff that kind of came out of nowhere after last year's maybe underperformance. And this year was perhaps one of the most balanced Stanford teams we've seen in recent years in terms of strong pitching and hitting. You know, 2 years ago, you had a strong pitching staff headlined by Nyjah Kennedy. Last year, you have an absolute slugging lineup to go with the short porch in right field out in Stanford Stadium. And this year, it didn't feel like one was leaning on the other. You saw a lot of complementary softball being played, and the team helping each other out. It could win a pitching duel or a slugfest, and that was something we haven't seen from Stanford teams the last couple of years.
1: Yeah, no, the balance is really key. And I will say, I feel like our softball recruiting has stepped up in recent years. So there's definitely more talent inbound, both on in terms of pitching and in terms of hitting. So it's going to be fun to watch this team develop. And it's turned into kind of a powerhouse. So, yeah, congrats to them on the good season. And I think there's a lot to be hopeful for if you're a fan of Stanford softball.
0: Stanford baseball wrapped up their season in what what feels like a kind of familiar way. You go to a conference tournament, you dispatch the Bears, and then you go home shortly thereafter.
1: Yeah. We did what we came there to do.
0: Yeah. Would have been nice for the Cardinal to go all the way and into the NCAAs. Right now, instead they face Miami in the second round of the ACC tournament, and we're sent packing by just a constant barrage of runs. An 11-2 win by the Hurricanes sent the Cardinal packing up on their final cross-country flight of the year.
1: Yeah, it was a close game through 4 or 5 innings. Was within reach. But then it kind of got... The game opened up in favor of Miami, and it was our time to go home.
0: A above 500 season for the Cardinal, who finished 28-26, posting a 13-17 conference record. It's been a rough go of it for Stanford baseball. The recruiting has kind of been there, but the retention hasn't really. We've lost a couple of stars to the portal, couple to the draft, and this year perhaps not quite as embarrassing as last year, but not at all. This program is not where you want it.
1: No, it's better than last year, which isn't saying a lot. And yeah, like you said, we've had retention issues. Our pitchers, you know, who are due to be good, either don't get the development they need or they transfer. You had 3 people transfer out last year who are in the starting rotation at, you know, Georgia and Arkansas, you know, that are both top 15 teams. So if you had 3 starters on a top 15 team, you would think that this season might look differently. And you're right, because it probably would. But at the end of the day, it's kind of a long process to rebuild this team. And I think my big question is, can our pitchers develop?
0: And that's probably the big question for the offseason, is what happens in the pitching department, because that's been our struggle for a little while now.
1: It's been our struggle, but our pitching coach also happens to be our lead recruiter.
0: And it's a question of, can you separate both jobs? Can you hire a different pitching coach and keep our pitching coach on to recruit? There's questions all over the place, and Stanford baseball and David Esker are going to have to answer some of them over the offseason.
1: Yeah. But there were plenty of bright spots. Rintaro Sasaki had a great season. Obviously coming into last year with the better than Shohei Ohtani looming over him, like, no one's going to be able to, you know, meet those expectations. But still, last year was a bit of a disappointment, I would say, all around. But you can't blame a kid. He's from Japan, you know. He's learning English. He's at Stanford. Like, there's so much new. And then this season, he had a great season. I think he finished 17 home runs.
0: 16 home runs, 47 RBIs. 47 RBIs, tied for the team lead with Teddy Tokheim, who is an absolute revelation this year.
1: Yeah, that was the real gem.
0: Tokheim, 352 average, 414 on base percentage. Just a phenomenal out-of-nowhere season for him. And Sasaki, an impressive numbers for him, a 952 OPS with to go with the 16 home runs, and just a fabulous season for both of them. Tokheim's gonna be a guy you're gonna want to watch going forward. Put up slightly better numbers than Sasaki, but Sasaki drawing an insane amount of walks because people were wary of him. Sasaki putting up 45 walks, more than doubling Tokheim's total. And so you got to wonder if Tokheim's numbers might regress just a little bit next year as pitchers become more aware of him and might start to pitch around him, especially without especially if Sasaki's not in the lineup with him. But Teddy Tokheim, a fantastic freshman season, I believe, and Sasaki, a wonderful sophomore campaign. Both of them bright spots in a season that sometimes just kind of was trudging along.
1: Yeah, so number one priority for the offseason is keep Teddy Tokheim. I don't care what you have to do. You keep that kid on this team. Number two, develop your young players, hitters and pitchers. And then three, I think you do a little bit of praying and see what happens. So nonetheless, Stanford baseball is still an improvement from last year. You got David Esker, a phenomenal coach. Hopefully the resources are there, and hopefully he can right the ship and get us back to where we need to be.
0: For Stanford sports, only a couple left competing. We've talked about one of them in rowing. We've talked about a couple more in golf. And probably, or usually the last sport to finish up for the year is track and field. Women's track sending 20 student athletes and a pair of relay teams to the NCAA West prelims. The men starting competition today, they'll compete Wednesday and Friday, and the women will compete Thursday and Saturday. The top names we're sending for, especially on the women's side, 2024 800 meter champion, Juliet Whitaker, and 10-time All-American Alyssa Jones. Alyssa Jones, probably the athlete of the ACC track championships, as she got ACC Women's Field Most Valuable Performer, winning both the high jump and the long jump. If you're going to score points at the NCAAs, they're going to come from Alyssa Jones and Juliet Whitaker.
1: They're so good.
0: Last year, a surprise rise in the standings could easily be attributed to Alyssa Jones, who did beat most of the field out in both of those events, and by placing high up on the podium, and I believe winning the long jump, just took care of business in a way that really helped the Cardinal. And while Juliet Whitaker will not be defending her 800-meter championship as she won it 2 years ago, Stanford is looking for its third straight NCAA 800 outdoor meter champion, as Roisin Willis won it last year in Eugene, following Whitaker's win in 2024.
1: Yeah, last season the women's track numbers kind of came out of left field and surprised a lot of people. But overall, our best athletes have continued to improve. You know, they're still setting PBs, and their times are better than last year. So there's definitely nothing's a given, but there's definitely a solid chance. That we'll see some great individual performances, and hopefully enough to string together some, you know, some team victories there.
0: Yeah, one of those performers that came out of nowhere did win an ACC championship in Brandi Atuatasi, winning the discus, and she will lead three Cardinal women into that event. Julia Lemon and Emma Schralla all competing in Fayetteville for the right to advance to Eugene. And the Cardinal will also send three hurdlers to compete in the 400, each looking to advance to the NCAAs for the first time. And finally, for the men, our top male athlete will be Leo Young, heading to compete in the 1500 meters. We'll also race in the 5000. And Zane Bergen will compete with Leo in the 1500. So those events will be going on all week on ESPN Plus. And for Stanford, it's going to be a... You got to hope that they can send some athletes to NCAAs where the points get scored.
1: It's true. It's true. There's definitely a lot of work to be done, but... Yeah, definitely a lot of great athletes out there. So,
0: two relay teams will also make the trip. Alyssa Jones, just because she doesn't have enough to do, will compete in both the 4x1 and 4x4. The 4x4, a strong team. That mile relay of Stapleton, Whitaker, Jones, and Pendergast has gotten around the track in 3:31.
1: Wow.
0: Which is a fast time, and one that you would love to see advance to the NCAAs.
1: Yeah, no, that's very impressive. 3:31. Wow.
0: After competition wraps up in Eugene, Stanford Athletics will be done for the season, and we'll pick right back up next year on the farm with a new head football coach, Tavi Top Richard, set to open up his inaugural season here on the farm, finally in the head chair, and he'll be opening up against the Hawaii Rainbow Warriors.
1: Yes, the infamous Hawaii test.
0: Finally, not a Hawaii test for once. After traveling out to the islands twice in the last couple seasons, or in the last few seasons, now it's coming here.
1: Yeah, so we got to be prepared, because that's a game we could win. And you really hope you win that game. Though, as we know, nothing's ever a given, and we got to work for it. But overall, I think there's a lot of excitement around this team. I wouldn't say expectations are through the roof, but I think if you kind of look at the details and investigate, you find a lot of reasons to be hopeful. First of all, I think you give the staff an A. Very, very pro-style staff. Chris Richard, you know, former Legion of Boom defensive coordinator. You got a lot of young, up-and-coming coordinators and position coaches. And, you know, hopefully somebody in the offensive room has, you know, their head screwed on right between Andrew Luck, Tavita Pritchard, our quarterback coach, and our offensive line coach. Like, any one of those four guys, you know, should theoretically be able to, you know, really make an impact and elevate the game. So you're hoping that all four of them do, and that our offense, which has been historically bad, I will say, and that we see some improvements and we become an actual threat. And I don't know. You got Michael Ford, you know, A+ for keeping Michael Ford. Let's see how the offensive line holds up. I know they're making changes. They're moving people around. You kept Nicky Prongos. You know, he's kind of your guy. He's your anchor. But it's not going to be easy. I think the ACC is a very underrated conference this year. I think it's much improved from last year. And even last year, I would say it was underrated. And following Hawaii, we don't have too many, easy games on the schedule.
0: So you look ahead and if you thought the ACC standings were weird last year, get ready for all kinds of ridiculousness this year. The ACC has moved to a 9-game conference schedule, kind of. First of all, they mathematically can't. There's 17 teams in the league, which works out that 17 teams cannot play 9 league games, apparently. Which makes sense, but also, why are we doing this? So, even once the dust is settled, there will always be one team playing an 8-game league schedule while the rest of the league plays 9. Right now, because of prior scheduling arrangements, there are 5 teams playing an 8-game league schedule, and the other 12 are playing 9. Why? Who cares why? That's what's happening. Stanford is one of the lucky ones that got to drop their game against SGASU and instead will face Virginia Tech. Not only are they going to face Virginia Tech, they're going to face Virginia Tech on the road at Lane Stadium the week before big game. Now, I'm not that mad about that because Cal's going to Virginia the week before big game, so really, it's about as fair as you could get.
1: It's about as fair as you could get for Stanford and Cal being in the ACC.
0: And so I'm not horribly upset about it, not as much as I could be. However, this schedule is kind of ridiculously hard. You look at it, you have 3 non-conference games. One of those is against a perennial playoff contender in Notre Dame. One of them is against Hawaii, who beat you last year. And one of them is your homecoming game against Elon. That's about the only game that you can feel fairly confident projecting. Because if Stanford loses to Elon, boy, is there going to be a problem. I don't want to speculate about what happens in that case because I do not want that to happen in any way, shape, or form. It would be a million times worse than the loss to Sac State.
1: I don't even want to consider what would happen then.
0: So, we're going to go ahead and pencil us in with a baseline floor of 1-11. Because otherwise, things have gone horribly, horribly wrong, and we may as well blowtorch Stanford Stadium to the ground. However, you look at the rest of the league that we the league games, our league schedule. You play last year's ACC champion. You play last year's national runner-up. You play a strong Georgia Tech team. You play Wake Forest, who just had their best season in program history last year. You play an NC State team at home. You go at Louisville. You wonder how mad that team, who usually is hovering on the fringes of the playoff, you wonder how much their loss here sticks in their mind as we head to their place. You go to Virginia Tech, where Stanford has I don't think ever played, but where Virginia Tech We'll know by then because that's the third to last game of the season. But we'll see how James Franklin has adjusted to being in Blacksburg and how that team is doing. Then you go to Berkeley. That's going to be a heck of an atmosphere. At this point, looking at big game, the top four people in charge of each program are alumni. The university presidents / chancellors are alumni. It's going to be the first time in a while that both sides, I think, really understand how much this game means. I'm really excited for the atmosphere, the lead up, I think we're going to see a return of a few traditions. I'm really excited to see how both teams respond to that game. Cal did not take losing the axe kindly, and I know for sure Andrew Luck and Tavita Pritchard are two alums who have long histories with this program and the Stanford Axe, and neither one of them wants to see it stay on the other side of the bay.
1: No. No, no one really, no one does. And getting the axe back for the first time in 5 years last year, that was everything. You know, that made your 4-8 season feel, I don't know, like an 8-4 season. That was a fun game. And it showed you that, you know, these kids, they can compete. You know, like, we were the heavy underdogs. Not heavy underdogs. We were the underdogs. But we still went out there and we played good football. And yeah, that game means something across the board. And I think having the axe back, I think having that to fight for, you know, at the end of the season, that game will be a really telltale sign of how Tavita Pritchard is doing as the head football coach.
0: You look at the organizational alignment across both teams. Like I said, the university presidents / chancellors, both alumni. The football GMs, both NFL alumni. And the head coaches, both alumni. It's going to be intense. Every single person on each sideline is going to understand what it means. And that's something that may have been lacking the last couple years. Going into a packed Cal Memorial Stadium, that's going to be an atmosphere. And so, look, here's my pipe dream. Now, I'm aware this is ridiculous and it's probably not going to happen. And if it is going to happen, I will be on top of the world because it means we have beaten Miami, Duke, Georgia Tech, Notre Dame, NC State, and Louisville. But here's my thought. Say we're like 9-1 going into big game. Say Cal's also 9-1 going into big game. Say we were both 9-0 going into the previous week but dropped a game in Virginia. Because let's be honest, that's how this would go. Even in my wildest fantasies, somehow both teams dropped a game this year.
1: I don't know what I would do if we went 9-0 to start the season, Diego.
0: No, I don't either. But anyways, imagine having to get up at the crack of dawn to get across the bay to get there for college game day.
1: College game day would be sick.
0: Before big
1: college
0: game.
1: College game day would be so fun.
0: Now, again, aware this isn't going to happen, but would be fun. However, you look across the board, and at the wider college football landscape, this is the last time Stanford and Cal will be playing on SEC Cupcake Week, as the SEC has gotten rid of that. So
1: there is a chance if we go 9-0.
0: Yeah, exactly. So there is a chance insofar as we beat Miami and Notre Dame and Georgia Tech. But
1: if we win one of those games, I'll be happy.
0: You know, I look forward to the first time in my life where Cal and Stanford are both good at the same time. Because that has not happened yet.
1: It really doesn't happen that often. Like, I don't know.
0: Yeah, like it doesn't.
1: Early 2010s?
0: It's...
1: I don't know.
0: It's rough. And then the last game of the on the schedule is SMU the Saturday after Thanksgiving. So you look at the schedule, 12 games, one penciled in win. You got 3 games against teams that have made the 12-team playoff in Miami, Notre Dame, and SMU. One game against the ACC champion, Duke. I do wonder if the 8/9 league games is going to lead to some weird. Because can you imagine the like 8-1 team that doesn't get in over the 8-0's team expense? Like, I can't wait for the discourse.
1: It's already bad enough with last season.
0: Yeah,
1: you already have so many issues having a 17-team conference where, you know, your top four teams might not even play each other. So I don't know. The ACC's, they've got some self-reflecting to do, and they have to figure themselves out.
0: You know, you look at the ACC. We're heading into our third year. This is the first time we're going to play someone again other than Cal and SMU. We've played SMU twice now. It hasn't really been competitive either time. The second time was a little more competitive.
1: We just really fumbled and intercepted that game hard.
0: Yeah. So the SMU, but you can't really say there's any like animosity there. There's not a huge rivalry.
1: No, we're supposed to be their rivals, but I just don't feel it. I just don't care about them.
0: I'm interested to see what happens at Louisville after. I think if we beat them again in a similar fashion, there could be something there.
1: Yeah.
0: But not yet. Right now, there's only one ACC team I feel anything towards other than Cal. And I think you're thinking the same one I am.
1: I think so, too.
0: It is Florida State, my opinion. Because they just talk so much and lose so much.
1: It's embarrassing for them. Oh, my goodness.
0: They sued us saying that we were going to bring down the competitive standards in the league. And let me tell you what, we have not. At least, well, if we have, we have not any more than Florida State.
1: Florida State, now led by Stanford legend Ashton Daniels, named their starting quarterback.
0: I don't believe Stanford... Stanford has never finished below Florida State in the ACC football standings.
1: Nope.
0: That's ridiculous.
1: At no point has Stanford ever been below Florida State in ACC football rankings.
0: Can you imagine telling them that? Like, look... This is ridiculous. If you look at the bottom of the ACC standings, I mean, the top is ridiculous, too. It reads Virginia 7-1, Duke 2025 ACC champion 6-2, Miami 6-2, Georgia Tech 6-2, SMU 6-2, and Pitt 6-2.
1: Yeah.
0: Ridiculous standings there. But if you look at the mid-table, Cal is tied with Clemson. And Stanford's above Florida State, Virginia Tech, and North Carolina. How?
1: It's absurd. Yeah, it doesn't make sense. It does make sense. Florida State is buns.
0: Florida State, man, like, if they don't get it together, like, Norvell is already halfway fired.
1: He's on the way out.
0: Part of me wants to see him win, like, 5 games so they can keep him around another year. Just because
1: I don't think 5 wins keeps him.
0: 5 league wins might.
1: 5 league wins might. Or do they play 8 games or 9 games?
0: They play 8 games because if you look at it, most of the teams that play 8 games are on are the ACC teams that have SEC rivalries.
1: They also had
0: another Power 4 opponent scheduled. So like your Clemsons, your Florida States, your Miamis, I think. So it's a ridiculous thing all around. But like Florida State sued us and we've finished above them in the football standings both times. Last year Their only ACC win was against Cal.
1: Yeah.
0: Yeah. So we shall see how Florida State fares this year. And I, for one, am not really hoping they do much better. But across the league, like, we've been in this league 2 years. You just don't feel like there's that much to... that much that the league can do to create that kind of animosity, those rivalries. It's rough. Like, have we played? We haven't played Georgia Tech yet, right?
1: Did we play them our first year? We must have played them our first year, right?
0: I don't think we did. Is that the only team? I think that might be the only team we haven't played.
1: How would we have not played them yet?
0: Because there's 17 teams.
1: I guess.
0: It's ridiculous.
1: But we're the
0: 17th. Yeah, no, we didn't play them. So 16 teams, you play two every year. So that's probably how. But yeah, I don't know. It's so we'll finally have played everyone in the SEC once after this year, and finally have played someone other than SMU and Cal more than once. This year we'll see NC State again. I mean, that wasn't a game anyone remembers from the first time around.
1: I remember it because that was the game David Bailey
0: that is stomped him, the dude. Only thing I remember from that game, and the only thing worth remembering, actually. We'll play... Have we played Duke yet? I don't think we've played Duke yet.
1: I guess maybe we haven't.
0: No, we haven't played Duke yet. We played Miami last year. I would love to see us string together a full game like that first half we played.
1: Yeah, if we could play four quarters of football, that'd be nice.
0: And I think we could. that game's going to be a Friday week one game. Week one college football schedule, not Stanford academic schedule. So no students will be here, but I do know Andrew Luck wants to get this place as rocking as possible. I can't say for sure how, but I know he wants to. So I hope he has all the resources, tools, and everything he needs to do so. Because a standalone primetime game is something you would like to see your school show up for.
1: It's true. It's just hard when your school hasn't shown up for school yet.
0: Yeah, it is. Then we're going to play two teams we somehow haven't played before in Duke and Georgia Tech.
1: We could beat both of them. They're both going to take a step back from last year.
0: Right.
1: I hope.
0: Look, if you want to have a bowl season, those are the kind of games you're going to have to win. You're going to have to win Hawaii, and then you're going to have to take care of the Dukes, Georgia Techs, Wake Forests, and then maybe an NC State or Louisville somewhere in there.
1: Or Miami or Notre Dame.
0: Right. So then you get Georgia Tech at home, which is going to be a week one Saturday game. It's going to be our only home Saturday game with students against an ACC opponent or an actual opponent. You go to Wake Forest to relitigate the Bachmeyer Bowl. Which was memorable only because we all but bottled that game.
1: Man.
0: You go to South Bend. Again, we play like two rivals, and one of them's not in conference. And also, we need to win again. It's been too long. Let's get that Legends Trophy back. It's
1: been
0: three years.
1: 3 years ago?
0: It's been 3 years.
1: Yeah. I would like to win.
0: It would be fun.
1: I would like to maybe not lose by 50. also.
0: That would also be fun.
1: I would accept.
0: I would like
1: by 20. Instead.
0: I would like to make them sweat.
1: Yeah.
0: Notre Dame's
1: like
0: schedule
1: to play the first team.
0: Notre Dame's schedule is soft. If we beat them, we have a good chance of making them forfeit the Pop-Tarts Bowl again.
1: It's true, which would be awesome.
0: Speaking of which, they're playing BYU this year, who they were supposed to play in the Pop-Tarts Bowl, and boy, would I love to see them sweat that one out too. That would be fun.
1: I would, in fact, like to see them lose that game.
0: You can't reject the Pop-Tarts like that. Like, it's gonna come back.
1: That's
0: to
1: like
0: bite
1: the
0: you.
1: Best bowl game,
0: right?
1: It's the best bowl game. Everybody loves Pop-Tart Bowl.
0: Then you get homecoming against Elon. Yep. Yeah,
1: hope,
0: you do.
1: You hope you win that.
0: More than hope. When I say everyone's job is riding on that game, I mean it. Might have to get rid of Levin if we lose that game, bro. And then NC State at home on a Friday, now confirmed. Yeah, that's the David Bailey curb stomp game. Then you go to Louisville. At Louisville, that was a memorable game.
1: I remember that one.
0: 20 yards of penalties gave you the win there.
1: Yeah.
0: 15 of which, I believe, came by a guy who was promptly kicked off the team for other more serious reasons, like 2 weeks later. So I don't know if Louisville has any grand crash outs left in them, but if we can win that game, it'd be fun to have a couple of opponents that, like, we've never lost against in the ACC.
1: That would be very fun. Yeah.
0: Then you go to Virginia Tech, and boy, am I glad we're going to Virginia Tech, because let me tell you, the last time they were here, that was one of the most miserable experiences I've ever had. The sun beating down
1: game.
0: On the noon kickoff was horrendous. Horrendous, horrible, gross, and disgusting. And I'm pretty sure all three fans that were in attendance got a heat stroke. And we got crushed. So let's not do that again.
1: No, they were not a very good team.
0: Also, Blacksburg, probably one of the best environments in the ACC.
1: Yeah.
0: I'm a little bummed it's right before big game week, because otherwise I'd really think about going.
1: No, yeah. That would be a fun one to go.
0: Now, then you go to Berkeley. That's the game your season rides on.
1: As always.
0: That's the game that is a season in and of itself. If we can assume that the program's three goals are the same as last year, beating Cal is once again going to be the most achievable. Last year, the program's three goals were win the Axe, make a bowl game, and win the ACC. They achieved one.
1: Yeah, we did win.
0: And if they're going to achieve one, I'd like to see them achieve the same one once again.
1: Oh.
0: I'd rather have the Axe than a bowl game.
1: You'd rather have them, the Axe, than be competing for the ACC championship?
0: Yes.
1: Fair enough.
0: Yes.
1: Fair enough.
0: I would.
1: I'll give it to you.
0: And then you close against SMU, who you just need to put up a fight against and hopefully actually win that game. We've played them three times, or we'll have played them three times. It'll be nice to hopefully get them a win. But I do think the season's going to come down to the Axe again, and we'll see. There's alumni in charge now. They know what it means, and hopefully they make it happen.
1: Hopefully we get some more wins on the board.
0: Hopefully so. We'll be back with you next week with a final wrap-up of all things Stanford sports. That'll be our last show for the year. And thank you so much for joining us this season and this week on KZSU 90.1 FM Stanford.
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18: And today, we're honored to be joined by Dr. Gudiel Crosswaite, the new superintendent of the Sunnyvale School District in Sunnyvale, California. Dr. Crosswaite brings nearly 30 years of experience in public education, from classroom teacher to district leader, with a deep commitment to equity, innovation, and student success. Most recently, he served as a superintendent of the Lynwood Unified School District in Southern California, where his leadership earned him the recognition at the 2023 Los Angeles County Superintendent of the Year, where he oversaw significant academic gains, increased graduation rates, and major community initiatives. The Sunnyvale School District serves right now over 5,000 students across elementaries and middle schools in the heart of Silicon Valley, and under Dr. Crosswaite's leadership continues to build on its strong tradition of academic excellence and community engagement. Dr. Crosswaite holds degrees from UCLA, California State University, Los Angeles, Harvard Graduate School of Education, and a PhD in education from Claremont Graduate University. He's passionate about nurturing the whole child while preparing students for success in rapidly changing world. Today, we will be talking about innovation in education and about the current possibilities of integrating artificial intelligence into it. Remember that these and all our shows are at StanfordHispanicBroadcasting.org, and that you can subscribe to our podcast in any podcast platform that you may prefer as Atenea Americana. Stay with us for Atenea Americana.
19: Hi.
18: Well, thank you very much for being a part of the show Atenea Americana and for being able to take some time for us. And welcome to Atenea Americana.
19: Thank you. Thank you for having me on here. I'm excited about this.
18: So you are the Sunnyvale School District Superintendent, and you are born and raised in Southern California. Tell us a little bit about you before Sunnyvale.
19: Sure. So I started teaching middle school, eighth grade, language arts, social studies, and ELD back in 1994 after I graduated from UCLA, and I was about 21, 22 at the time. Mm-hmm. And I honestly didn't think I was going to go into education, but I loved it so much. It was the hardest thing I had ever done in my life. I ended up going back to school. So I went back and got a master's at Harvard Graduate School of Education. And then I came back and I really felt that the second time around, I was much better prepared to be a teacher. And so I ended up loving classroom and being in the classroom, being with my students. And I remember I got invited to become an administrator on more than one occasion. But I always thought, why would I want to do that? I love being in the classroom. Mm-hmm. And eventually I realized how important it is to have strong leadership. And my goal was to become an administrator so that one day I could be in charge of the master schedule at the high school that I worked at, because I was tired of people telling me that we couldn't do something because of the master schedule. So anyway, I have had the opportunity to work with families and students at the elementary level, the middle school level, the high school level. And before coming to Sunnyvale, I worked as a superintendent for Lynwood Unified for 8 years. And prior to the superintendency there, I was assistant superintendent of Ed Services, deputy superintendent for 4 years. and just was really involved with doing some really nice turnaround work there in Linwood Unified that improved student outcomes. And I'll give you one example. We had in 2010-11, about 7% of the students were taking an AP class. And the class of 2024, 70% of the students took at least one AP class. So that's a little bit about my background.
8: Great. So you really fixed the problem that everybody's having in California about changing and lowering the gap achievement.
19: Yes. Yeah. It's a big challenge. And I think school systems were very reluctant to making changes. But the systems that we had yesterday are no longer enough to meet today's demands and to truly service our kids. And, you know, because of that work with the AP, the College Board gave us a National District of the Year Award in 2017, where we went to DC and we were recognized for basically changing outcomes and giving more students opportunities to take these courses.
8: Yes. And so you have been working with change and innovation. How did you start in innovation? And tell us also a little bit about other organizations that you are part of that work actually with innovation in education.
19: Yeah, that's a great question. So I think I got involved with innovation and just out of my frustration, because when I went to school in Boston, I saw some different things. And I thought, hey, in California, we've never done these things. Why can't we do these things in California? And an example of that was thinking differently about how students took math classes or English classes. And so when I became a teacher in my old high school after my degree in Boston, I came with this idea, and people told me, no, you can't do this. But the other thing for me was this, is I'm the eldest of four in my family. And in my street and in my family, I'm the first person to graduate from high school and to go off to college. Unfortunately, many in my family and in my neighborhood did not have the opportunity to, one, graduate from high school, or two, have the opportunity to go to college. And so for me to be in college, I didn't think I did it because I was smarter. I thought I had a lot of luck, and I got lucky in terms of these opportunities. But what I really felt is that the system was not truly serving kids. The system was, you know, holding certain families or kids back. And so that's how I got involved in the innovation work, was really just trying to change things, because I was so frustrated with things not changing, and I felt like we were hurting kids. And so when I was an assistant principal, or before I was an assistant principal, I also got tapped to lead some of the technology efforts in a former district. And that's right around when internet was coming out and smartphones were just starting off. And so it was an opportunity for us to think about how technology can either hinder or enhance what we're doing to support students, you know, with learning. And so I was able to get involved in some of those conversations. And so now when I come into systems and I look at schools, when I look around and I walk around, one of the things I do is I listen to our families, I listen to our staff, I listen to our students, and they have amazing ideas that I can't come up with. Mm-hmm. And so that's where the innovation comes from, is by being a good listener and then also reading, right? It's like in education, we can't be isolated to just this profession. And so I want to learn constantly. What are other industries doing? What are other professions? How are they evolving? How are they serving the customer better? And those are also opportunities for me to learn. Some of the other organizations that I belong to, well, currently right now, it's the League of Innovative Schools. I serve as the advisory chair for that organization. Digital Promise, which is oversees the League of Innovative Schools. And those two organizations were really born, you know, back in the early 90s as a way to think about what is the purpose of an education here in America, and what opportunities do we have to strengthen education. And initially there was a lot of conversations back in the 90s about the digital divide, with students and communities who had access to resources and those who didn't. And it was initially started to help tackle that challenge. but it's evolved to how are we embracing innovation? And it doesn't just have to be

0: duties. And so that was another really good opportunity for me to learn from the latest research and be able to go out and visit schools like in Portland, Maine, and see what they were doing. And I actually invited them to come visit my former district as well to see what we were doing, because there's always room for opportunity, always opportunity for growth as well.
1: Well, something that the pandemic brought to us was unifying the access to digital devices for kids and giving internet access to everybody. But now everybody is moving forward, and the latest thing in innovation, when you think about it for 2026 and 2025, is artificial intelligence. You are one of the innovators that are integrating artificial intelligence and are making a plan to integrate artificial intelligence in the districts. What kind of problem were you hoping that artificial intelligence will help you solve first?
0: Yeah, it's this is one of those technologies or developments that's constantly changing. I think that my initial conversations about artificial intelligence were not where they are now in terms of my thoughts and ideas of what was possible. I started reading about artificial intelligence and looking at ways that we can apply it to schools back in 2018. And so the US wasn't really investing as much as some other countries were, but there was a lot of research coming out about, machine learning and robotics and telemarketing and things like that. And so I thought, how does this apply to us as educators? And for me as an educator, as a superintendent, I also wanted to be in front. What do I need to do differently? What do our teachers need to do differently in order to prepare our young people for the careers and jobs that don't even exist, right? And so I always wanted to make sure that our kids were not left behind. And so some of the initial conversations around AI, especially the last couple of years, have really been about putting up some safeguards, some parameters to make sure that adults or young people are not using AI in a way that's going to compromise their confidentiality, privacy, things like that. But it's also what we've seen from a couple of years ago in the LA area. There were some students who were using AI to put out some inappropriate images of peers that were very, very disturbing. And so we quickly saw that if we don't have some parameters and some guidelines and some opportunities to better understand the dangers and the potential benefits of AI, it can go sideways very fast as well. What the conversations that I'm now having about AI really are about more the practical things of how AI can help enhance, with a humanistic perspective, a humanistic lens, how we work with each other, how we interact with each other, and how we can do things like personalized learning for students, where this one size fits all, we've always known that it hasn't been the right thing for everyone. But how do we now have this capacity with these current tools to personalize learning, to provide additional support to students who may need it in one area, but also allow students to accelerate and explore and engage in enrichment opportunities that maybe were not available in the past because of tools like AI? So those are the things that I think are wonderful to think about. And then just, the other big question is, will AI change how we as a society or as a population around the world live, right? We saw it with the Industrial Revolution in terms of what could happen with the work week and changes that came about as a result. Will AI do something similar? Will AI give us more time to spend with each other, taking care of ourselves, with family members, with friends, going out for walks? Or will it increase the disparities and exacerbate the inequities that we see in society as well? So there's a lot of questions that remain to be answered.
1: How do you define a responsible or ethical use of AI in a public school district?
0: Well, I think one, we have to be aware of what AI is, and then also engage in some really

0: hard conversations about what does this mean for us as adults in the system. And as I mentioned earlier, one of the major things that we have to be careful about is understanding the pitfalls and the limitations of AI. AI is very biased. It doesn't take into account all perspectives. And then the information that has been feeding these language learning models, you know, so think about what you see on YouTube. You might see some really good discussions on YouTube, but there's also a lot of things that I would not want to waste my time with YouTube, right? But with AI, all of it has gone into the good and the bad. And so we have to recognize that. We have to recognize that there's a lot of deficiencies. We also have to be mindful that the language learning models are never going to, at least right now in our immediate future, make up for a human, right? The human touch, the human approach, the sensitivity. And we have to make sure that our young people and adults understand that AI should not replace human connection. And it's not a substitute for those human interactions that we as humans need. And if we learn anything, if I learned anything from the pandemic, is that how important it is for us to live in a society where we're engaging with one another and living together as well. And so those are some of the pitfalls that come to mind for me. And then as an educator too, is how do we help our adults discern good information from bad information? Unfortunately, in our world today, we have learned that we as human beings are very susceptible and gullible to, I'm gonna just say it, propaganda and misinformation. And regardless of your politics, regardless of your partisan, you know, views on things, is as humans, we're all susceptible to these things. And so we have to raise the next generation who are able to better discern good information from bad information so that we're not so easily manipulated by what we hear, especially as AI advance and you're gonna have, you know, the voices and the communication and even skins, right, would look like human beings interacting on video or in other ways that may lead humans down to some tragic pitfalls or unnecessary bad mistakes and things like that too.
1: So taking that in consideration, what guiding principles should shape the district AI strategy?
0: Well, the guiding principle should really be about, you know, there's a big tech company that used to have something about do good or don't do harm, right? Mm-hmm. But for us, it's really about the positive and about supporting and enhancing human capacity. So making sure that at the very foundation, it's about a humanistic approach, first and foremost. We're also making sure that whatever we do enhances our capacities. We're not here to use AI to replace human beings. We're not here to have AI, replace someone and pretend like they can do it better. We want to make sure that we're working in collaboration with our employees and also listening to our parents and our young people about what their concerns and their anxieties are about AI. But there's so much more that we need to continue developing and engaging in these conversations, because I really feel like as a superintendent, these have to be collective conversations where we're bringing in different perspectives, different narratives, and asking ourselves those very same questions.
1: Mm-hmm. So how can AI improve the work of teachers? How can they help them in time management, in checking data with the children, et cetera?
0: Yeah, so one of the things that I'm hearing from teachers is that there's opportunities for us to be able to personalize the feedback that students receive, right? And so if you're an English teacher, social studies teacher, and students are submitting assignments or they're involved in ideation about maybe some thoughts about how to synthesize different histories or things like that, is the AI tools can help students process some of their ideas, right? Give them some of the feedback, help them synthesize information. But it's also an opportunity for them to get immediate feedback about their writing, right? And so instead of having students submit their writing, whether by hand or in a digital format, and then having one adult read through all the work and the assignments and then giving them the feedback, we could say, hey, AI tool, we want students to get some feedback on how they organize their expository essay. We want them to get feedback today on what they can do to synthesize, multiple authors or multiple perspectives. So I think those are some of the ways that AI can help teachers is, again, personalize the instruction, be able to give students with immediate feedback, and then also understand that it's also an opportunity for them not to spend so much time on other things. So, excuse me, one of the things that I hear from teachers a lot is lesson plans. So now, instead of spending so much time on lesson plans where you're not feeling well, you have to attend a conference, is you're able to use AI and say, California standard for second grade students on math, and I want them to focus on this. Give me a lesson plan, but also help me come up with some activities that students can engage in with each other, whole group, individual, that will help them understand and develop their better understanding of this math concept. And that's another way that I'm seeing of how AI can be useful for teachers, so that they're not spending so much time on that, but they're able to spend more time working directly with the kids as well.
1: And are there already these type of tools either for interacting with children or with teachers already on the market?
0: Yes, there are some products out there on the market. I am not necessarily the first adopter when it comes to some of these products, because I really want us to also build our capacity, also build our fluency. And so one of the things that we've done here, that's a little differently from maybe other districts, we have not gone out there and purchased AI products or blessed any AI products or tools. What we are doing, though, is we have a committee of employees that include teachers and engaging in conversations about how would you want AI to be used in the classrooms? What are some of the things that we can use AI to improve our efficiencies? And then separately is how do we develop our capacity with AI and for us to develop our own tools, for us to engage with students in coming up with our own chatbots that are going to help us. And so the plan here in Sunnyvale is for our teachers to be able to harness the AI technology and be able to develop those tools in collaboration with their peers, so that if I develop an AI tool for a lesson plan, it's now available for my entire school, it's available for my entire school district, and anyone can use that. And it might just be specific to math or another content standard, et cetera. But it gives us an opportunity to develop those things firsthand. And then secondly, now that we have a better understanding and capacity of how these AI tools are working or can work, how do we engage in these conversations and learning opportunities with our young scholars as well? Because the reality is that we're all using AI to a certain extent. We may not always be aware that we're using AI or how we're using AI. And I want to make sure that our adults are able to kind of look and peek behind the scenes. They don't have to understand everything, but I do want them to learn, and it's an opportunity for us to build our capacity as an organization.
1: So in this way, AI will be used to support teachers rather than replace their professional judgment.
0: Absolutely. Yeah, it's got to be foundational on their professional and their expertise.
1: Can you tell us an example of how AI is today improving learning experience for students and how we'll do it tomorrow or in the short future?
0: Yeah, well, one of the ways that we've seen, and right, we're still developing these processes and systems here, or tools in Sunnyvale School District, but one of the ways that we're seeing these things is that there are some platforms out there that have already pushed out some of the new features that allow young people with adult support to have a personalized experience. And a lot of adults, when they're using AI, they're still typing or they're using their phones as a keyboard. But what we're seeing from young people is that they're talking to the AI tools on a regular basis. It's more fluid, it's more responsive, And so what I'm seeing right now is that there are additional opportunities for adults to help harness AI tools to personalize instruction, to be able to either adjust the pace, the language, right, the literacy level, and then also to be able to provide students with some feedback. And so we no longer have to do the side-by-side sitting down one adult with a student to be able to take them through this. We're able to harness these tools and accelerate those opportunities. The other thing that we're seeing a lot is the AI tutoring, is personalized tutoring tools that get to know a young person's strengths and their needs. And instead of having them go through everything, they're able to spend additional time at the right level of their academic development so that it's personalized, it's not frustrating, it's not too hard, not too easy, and it's just at the right pace that encourages students, builds up their self-confidence, and helps them when they need it as well. So those are just some of the ways that I've seen right now of how AI, and the other one is translation, is you're seeing AI being used frequently with learners of all ages with translation, is you no longer have to be quiet and wait for somebody else or a dictionary to help you communicate. And that's one of the things that I've seen with AI in the medical space, is that for people who have suffered, like, traumatic brain trauma, or who have lost, partial communication for different reasons, is AI is now being used to help people in certain situations to be able to communicate again, to be able to move again without having to rely on heavy equipment or expensive equipment or other people to help them be able to do these very basic things that sometimes we take for granted. And I think that as AI continues to develop and it's able to integrate into some of the current technologies that we have in other areas, whether it be biology or engineering, we're going to see more and more of these opportunities in the future as well.
1: Are there tools especially for special ed?
0: Yeah, so there's the I don't know a lot about the specific tools that are coming out right now for special ed, but I know that there's going to be more and more being pushed forward. And it's one of those things that we're also engaged in some conversations about. What would it look like for students of different needs, right? Because it's not just for a particular average student, but it's for students of different needs. And so if you have these different needs and circumstances, how can we also harness these tools to give you more opportunities to engage with peers, but also to better understand the material and how you're interacting with the material and just the overall learning experience? What would that look like for kids who have different needs?
1: So, how are you making sure that it will narrow the opportunity gaps instead of widen them? Because a lot of times technology has this danger that some kids will have more than others instead of helping everybody to be at the same level.
0: Well, that's why it's so critical that we have, historically underserved communities, women in these tech sectors. The other thing that we're doing here in Sunnyvale is we are directly engaged in conversations with some of these tech companies and AI companies in partnership so that we can co-create and ideate these possible scenarios and tools that can support education, right? So that's one thing. The other thing is that we need to make sure that our students and our families also have access, that they have training in terms of the benefits and how they can use AI in so many different ways. And we got to do it in a way that is also responsible. We're not going to put, unvetted AI tools in the hands of all kids, but it's got to be age appropriate, and we got to get them engaged in these conversations so that they can imagine themselves developing the future tools along AI. But most importantly, again, it's going back to access. What pathways are we creating here in Sunnyvale to inspire our young people to imagine and envision themselves as the co-creators and developers of these future technologies that are coming about. And so if they don't have access, if they're not able to play and explore, the gap is only going to increase. And so that's one of the things that we have as educators is a responsibility to make sure that our young people have access to these opportunities. And for me as a superintendent is I want to see more STEM courses here in our district. I want to see guest speakers coming in. I want our students to be able to go out and do, you know, classroom visits and field trips where they're able to speak and interact and just be in these spaces so that they can be inspired about the possibilities as well.
1: Mm-hmm. Student data privacy is a major concern. How is the district protecting it while using AI tools?
0: Yeah, so one of the things that we've done is we've collaborated with other districts so that we have contracts and MOUs that really are strict about data privacy and confidentiality, but also for our adults. Unfortunately, there have been some tech companies out there, or firms, or you know, some platforms that haven't always done this the right way. They've exploited these free versions and free software to capture a lot of data. And so one is making sure that we have really tight policies and regulations and contracts to make that very, very clear. The other thing is that we also have to monitor what's in our schools. And so right now we're actually in the process of assessing all the tools that are being used in our district, because we want to make sure that whatever is being used in the classrooms, we know what they are, and that there's good systems in place to protect student privacy as well. And then the other thing is just having these conversations with the tech companies and letting them know that we are following up and checking up on these things. But because it's not our area of expertise, we have to find the right partners who are going to help us out. And that means that we also have to have good cybersecurity systems in place. We have to invest in the infrastructure as well as the human capital to make sure that those systems and those foundations are in place. And should we have any, you know, compromise with our cybersecurity or other things, that we have a plan and we're able to cut it off immediately as well.
1: What policies or safeguard do you think there should be put in place to prevent misuse or over-reliance on AI?
0: Yeah, well, I think we've seen from one of the big tech firms that their AI tool was being used for inappropriate images, videos. It was feeding out pretty racist and disturbing, you know, content. That's something that I feel like we all need to work together as a society and put up some guardrails. You know, is it okay for a language learning model to spew out racism, homophobic remarks, sexist remarks? I would argue that it's not, right? And so, yes, there's a balance between freedom of speech, but also that's not appropriate. And so we got to also, just like we do for other areas, that should not be a content that's available for our young people. So that's something that's concerning. So how do we find a balance between putting up some policies and systems in place to have these guardrails without inhibiting or stopping innovation as well? The other thing is just age, right? Not all AI tools. We've had some AI tools that are on the market or are developing right now that would, for example, provide counseling or therapy. I don't know that we're there yet, and I have a lot of reservations and concerns about using this technology to support a child who is going through depression, who is struggling with suicidal ideation, who has lost a loved one. I wouldn't, as a parent, want my child to be able to rely on a tool like that to get them the support services that they need to get through those tough moments and to help build them up. That's where, again, I think there's got to be some parameters and some guidelines in terms of how these tools can be used, and maybe where are the areas where we're not ready for that, And also the other thing is, all these AI tools, they make mistakes. And we got to be mindful of that. And so adults also have to be on top of that. And then when I also think about AI, we got to find a way that we're not using so much of our non-renewable, right, energies and things like water, because it impacts the climate, it impacts our environment. And again, we have a responsibility to make sure that future generations also have the same benefits that we've had of this earth, and be mindful about, using these tools, but then we're harming, future generations of the earth for future generations as well.
1: How do you think we should prepare teachers, administrators, and the community in how to use AI confidently and ethically, and how to gain their trust?
0: Yeah, I think that we got to get the tools in front of them. I think we have to continue providing professional development. We have to create spaces where the adults, right, whether they are teachers or parents, are in spaces where they can collaborate, they can ask questions in a safe environment that won't allow them to go down a rabbit hole or engage in some dangerous or concerning behavior, for them to understand the benefits and the pitfalls or the shortcomings of these technologies. And then also giving them a little bit of the context about why it's important that we have policies and some structures in place before these tools are rolled out or shared with young people. And just to learn from some of the mistakes that have been made already. And then also engage in some conversations about what this could look like moving forward, and how they can, these technologies and tools can be used to support them with their children, with their families. So there's a lot of learning that takes place. But the other thing I'll share is this, is that whenever we as humans see these new tools, we tend to have different reactions. And so if you think about the calculator, you think about the first cell phones, you think about internet, right? Windows 95, there was some anxiety. And whether you think about Y2K or the calculator and the thing about cheating, there's some anxiety. And I think that we also have to create space to be able to talk about those anxieties and what our fears are, and be able to engage in those conversations to help move us forward as well, because AI is not going away and it's going to continue evolving very rapidly. And it's not going to go away. And so we can't put our head in the sand and pretend like and hope that it's going to go away and we're not going to have to deal with this. We're going to have to be in front of it. And as adults, we also have a responsibility for our young people to protect them and to speak up on their behalf as well.
1: Yeah, answering to these fears that everybody will definitely have, how do you think we should teach students to use AI just as a tool instead and still learning to think independently?
0: Yeah, so we have to think differently about, well, one, we have to ask ourselves constantly, what is the purpose of an education? And then the other thing we have to do is we have to ask ourselves, is the way that we've been teaching or engaging with students in a learning model, is that still the best way to do things? We all, I think, understand that the old days of a teacher or professor being in front of the classroom and just lecturing, maybe it had a place and there was a time for that, but that may no longer be the most effective way to engage young people or learners and to build understanding and knowledge, right? And so with AI, because it has the capacity to just put out information and do the research like a search, we have to ask ourselves, take a step back and ask ourselves, how do we engage young people and learners differently? So the old days of, hey, read these chapters, answer these questions, it's no longer a good indicator of a student's ability. How about if we ask our students to develop, this concept for a business, but they have to come together with their peers and they can get ideas using AI. They can refine their ideas using AI. They can come up with a business plan using AI. So it's harnessing these tools to enhance our abilities, but at the same time, we need young people to know how to interact with each other. We need them to be able to do a presentation, right? Where they're able to engage the audience, know their audience. And so there's still a lot of things that we have opportunities to learn, where learning is not completely individualistic at your own pace, but there's still a place for it to be done in a classroom environment. But at the same time, is understanding that maybe the questions, the yes or no questions, the historical fact questions are no longer the best to do or to utilize in a classroom environment. And so if we really want to push our students to think, if we really want to push them to be creative, and we know that we have tools like AI, it's really going to mean that we as adults, as school systems, have to think differently and have to challenge ourselves differently and use these tools ourselves to engage our learners in a different way.
1: What support systems will be essential to teachers so they don't feel overwhelmed by yet another new thing?
0: Yeah, it's a great question. So I think about the opportunity, like I mentioned earlier, to engage in these conversations with each other, to give them space so that they can process, allowing them opportunities to explore these tools and technologies in a safe environment where they're able to ask questions, get some feedback, ask additional clarifying questions. But also is, kind of get a peek behind the scenes of how AI works and get them engaged in developing some of these tools and in the process about how can we tap into educators' knowledge or expertise or day-to-day experiences, and what type of tools can we develop using AI to help them help their students as well. I think by doing all of those things, it's going to alleviate some of the anxieties or the pressures. And then the other thing is this, is that as school leaders, as administrators, is we have to encourage and give our adult staff the opportunity to explore these things without any pressures, without any expectations, without this fear of judgment or that there's a right way and a wrong way of doing these things. It's almost as if we have to go into these spaces together and say, we're all learning. Our young people, our scholars are learning. We as the school leaders, administrators are learning. Our classified and our teachers, we're all in this together. Nobody is more advanced than anybody in these spaces.
1: There is a video that they put a lot in educational conferences that put a competition between two teams of kids, but they cannot see each other. They are on a stage, but they cannot see each other because there is a division. And they are given a set of questions that they need to answer, and whoever answers them faster and better will win. Just that then you see one team had a set of encyclopedias, while the other team has computers with
0: Oh,
1: internet.
0: wow. Yeah.
1: And so they don't know each other, what are the resources each of them have. Of course, the ones with internet will come faster with the answers and make the presentations and win the competition, while the other ones are just, they don't know what's going on. How were the other able to come to the answer so fast? So I think this is one of those times when kids who have all the new tools will be able to move forward and go faster. But still, there is some good learning about knowing how to do a research with encyclopedias too. So not everything is lost. So in a way, what skills do you believe students move ha should have from now on to thrive in an AI-driven future?
0: Well, I think more than ever before, what we need are people who are able to connect with others, who are able to develop empathy, compassion, who are able to communicate in front of groups, who are able to engage in conversations with another human being. Those are skills that we cannot underestimate. I think that as AI continues developing and those technologies continue developing, It's even more important for our students to be able to be on stage, to be creative in coming up with ideas, to be creative in ways that they didn't know they could do, right? Because that creativity, those opportunities to engage with one another, to communicate with one another, I think that those are skills that are going to become more and more important, because it does seem to a certain extent that we're moving more into isolation, where we're able to just be behind a screen, order our food, and we don't even have to go out and interact with anyone. We don't even have to talk to people anymore. We just text them now, we just email. And so I think those other skills about engaging with one another, talking to one another, being able to see social cues, the body language, those are all going to be so important, as well as that creativity. What does that look like when you're in a situation where you're trying to build a bridge and you thought you had 100 million, now you got 25 million? How is that creativity going to come through in situations like that? And then just, I think that there's got to be some fluency in terms of digital literacy. And digital literacy is not just about the keyboarding or internet access, but it's also about social media. It's also about some of the tools that are available now on AI and where they're going to be at, because we don't even know what it's going to look like 10 years from now. And so the kids that we have right now in kindergarten, they're going to be graduating high school in the 2040 something. Right? So it seems like a long time from now, but then should they go on to college, go to graduate school, it's now 2050 something. And so what the world looks like in the future is going to be very different from today. But at the end of the day, regardless of the tools and the technologies that are out there, what responsibility do we have as adults? What responsibility do we have as educators and as a society to develop young people or future generations who are kind, empathetic, compassionate, and want to make the world a better place? I think that's the bigger question. And it connects to, what is the purpose of an education? We're not just building a workforce, we're not just building new technologies, but why are we doing all these things? And how is it going to make life better for future generations?
1: Building the new society.
0: Yes, yeah, great opportunity there.
1: Yes. If you could give one piece of advice to other superintendents just starting in this journey of AI and innovation, what will it be?
0: Yeah, the biggest thing that I would advise other people is get it going. You don't need to have all the answers. You don't need to know everything. You don't need to have all the technologies or the tools. Bring together a group of people and ask the questions. Where do we want to be? What are some of the new technologies that are out there? Just begin by having the conversations. Go around and start asking the questions. Find out what tools are being used in your schools. What are some of the challenges that teachers are having right now? And put together a committee, and maybe just read one article together about, or watch a video together, right? About what it could look like, and engage in those conversations. But if you don't start, because we don't know, we're not comfortable, we're going to get further and further behind, because the world and the technology is moving forward, whether we're ready or not, whether we want it to be or not, it's happening. And then the other thing is, do the old school thing, pick up the phone. You see, this is the old school thing. The young kids go like this now when they say pick up the phone and make a phone call, but let's call each other, support each other. We're not in this alone.
1: Looking ahead 3 years or 5 years into the future in an integrated AI educational system, what are the roles that humans educators will have in it, and how it's going to reshape public education?
0: Well, I'm still hopeful and positive that humans and educators will be at the front and center, and using these tools to, again, to enhance, not to replace, from a humanistic approach. Understanding our children and our needs is dependent and so contingent upon that human interaction and human experience. I do believe that with the development of these tools, we will have more opportunities for young people and adults to engage in more personalized approaches, more personalized supports, and more personalized opportunities for them to develop a personalized, learning plan that takes them from elementary all the way through high school and beyond, that's unique to their interests as well as their strengths and their needs.
1: Perfect. Thank you very much for enlightening us about all these things that are happening. How can kids use today these AI tools, for example, to catch up or for to use at home as a supplemental to their education without cutting into, cheating or doing other non-ethical things?
0: Yeah, well, I think one is they got to know how they can use AI. But one of the powerful opportunities that is coming through AI is almost that personalized coaching, that tutoring. Is those days where, only certain families can afford the 10, 20,000 tutor for the SAT may be gone. Because now those same opportunities, coaching, personalized tutoring, may be more accessible to more families where they can also benefit from those supports. I think the other thing is with young people is knowing when and how to harness the AI technologies. If I get a traditional essay from a social studies class about comparing, a certain event in the United States in a historical moment or with a different time period, and I put it into AI, I can get a full essay, right? However, is it possible for me to use AI to get some feedback and get some of the historical context? And then for me as a student to take that historical context and do something different with it, right? In a creative way that pushes me and challenges me to express myself differently, to synthesize ideas differently. And so maybe it's also opportunities for young people to be in classrooms where they disconnect and they don't have access to these tools, but they've had a little bit of an opportunity to do some of that homework ahead of time, where now I have all the context, I have the main ideas, and now when I come into the classroom, I'm going to partner up with another student and share with them what my ideas are based on what I, was able to gather using AI. So it's just a different way to engage our young people. And the reality is that we can't say don't ever use AI because they're going to and they're using it. And that's not realistic either.
1: Perfect. Well, thank you very much for your time and for your feedback. Well, we are all looking forward to a better future, and that is actually going to improve our life and not derail us for the real goals.
0: Yes, that's the
1: Okay.
0: hope, right? So thank you for the opportunity to be a guest here. Enjoy the questions, a lot of good questions, and a lot of answers that a lot of questions that we don't have answers to as well.
1: Yes. Well, thank you.
0: Of course.

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9: 12 o'clock.
10: Yes, indeedy. It's 12 o'clock. And now it's time for That's Not Bluegrass with me, Sarah Bellum.

Okay, welcome to another week. I hope you had a great Memorial Day weekend. I was at the Strawberry Music Festival, and I picked up the new Della May album called Magic Accident, so I'll play you one from that now. But before I do that, this is when I usually tell you what tickets I have to give away. Today, we have Natalie and Brittany Haas, the two sisters from Menlo Park. They're going to be playing up at the Freight and Salvage next Friday, the 5th of June. Yes, it's almost June. And actually, it's almost finals here at Stanford. I think another week and a half is going to be finals at Stanford. So if you're a student listening to me now, get out your notes and start studying. Okay, so Natalie and Brittany Haas are doing a duo up at the Freight and Salvage in Berkeley Friday, the 5th of June. And I have a pair of tickets to give away for that. But in the meantime, here is Della May.

0: righty. Well, that brings us to the end of the first set there. I think I'm going to turn my mic up a little bit. So that was Alistair Fraser with Natalie Haas with, wait, let me move this closer. Stirling Castle Set is what it is from their album Fire and Grace. And I played you that because I want to give away a pair of tickets for you to go see Natalie Haas playing with her sister Brittany Haas. I'll give them away at the next break, not this break, because I want to play you a bit of Brittany Haas as well. But that fiddling was Alistair Fraser, and the cello work was Natalie Haas. Before them, we heard the Steep Canyon Rangers with Circling the Drain from their new album, Next Act. John Mailander before that with some fiddling on Walking Distance, his album that was Tell Me. The Goat Hill Girls before that, and they did a show, I think it's Saratoga, this past weekend. This is from their live album. The cut was I've Been All Around the World. Delamay before that from their new album, Magic Accident. That was Nothing at All. And we start all off, as we always do, with Tony Furtado and Waterslide from Roll My Blues Away. And I have a public service announcement here. Let's see. Well, there will be a noontime concert June 3rd, Wednesday, June 3rd. So if you go to it, it'll be during my show. But Wednesday, June 3rd at 12:30 p.m., the Department of Music's Noon Concert Series will feature the piano students of Elizabeth Schumann. The concert will be held in Campbell Recital Hall here on the Stanford campus in Braun Music Center. Admission is free, but parking permits are required for weekday campus parking via the Park mobile app. So for more information, you can visit Stanford Events website. That's the Stanford Events website. Again, June 3rd, 12:30 p.m. in the Braun Music Center at the Campbell Recital Hall. And you only park free after 4 p.m. and on weekends. So this is a weekday, you have to pay for parking. All right then. So I have something queued up now from Natalie Haas. Oh, sorry, Brittany Haas, her sister who fiddles. And this is an old album. Brittany was, I don't know, like 14 years old maybe when she put out this album with Daryl Anger. So let's hear it.
1: Two, three, four.

Okay. Well, that was a lot of Brittany Haas, which I did it in date order. So the first I played was an old album of Brittany Haas's that I think she was 14 at the time, just called Brittany Haas, put out by Oak Records, I believe, or Oak, maybe. And the cut was Duck River. And then the threesome, Haas, Coward, and Tice, from their album You Got This, I played Tell Me What You're Gonna Do Now. Then that trio became a foursome called Hawktail with the addition of Dominic Leslie. And I played Padiddle from their album Formations, a 2020 album. And then I played Antelopin, written by Brittany Haas, from their album Place of Growth, a 2022 album. And so that was all your Brittany Haas, and I had already played for you some Natalie Haas with playing with Alistair Fraser. So I'm doing all that because I want to give away a pair of tickets on June the 5th, a Friday. They will be playing, Brittany Haas and Natalie Haas, the sisters, will be playing at the Freight and Salvage in Berkeley on a Friday night, and you can win a pair of tickets to go see them by calling me right now if you haven't won anything here in the past 90 days. You can give me a call right now at 855-723-9010. That's 855-723-9010. I'm going to say that louder now. 855-723-9010. Not sure that helped. Yeah, give me a call right now. And while you're dialing, I've got another thing from Brittany Haas. See if that works. Doesn't seem to be. Uh-oh. Okay, there it goes. So yeah, give me a call right now if you want those tickets for Friday the 5th, 855-723-9010.

Okay, well, that was Cryin' Uncle Bluegrass Band with Roman with Homer from their Thing of Dreams album. And they did a really wonderful set this past weekend up in Grass Valley as part of the Strawberry Music Festival. Before Cryin' Uncle, we heard Birch's Bend with Far Away from their album While We're Waiting. Big Richard before that with Darlin' Honey from Girl Dinner. Before the top of the hour, we heard the Del McCoury Band with Evangeline from Songs of Love and Life. And we start off with Brittany Haas, Coward and Tice. Haas, Coward and Tice, the former name of Hawktail. And they played Down the Hatch from You Got This. And let's see, I want to congratulate Wendy for winning those tickets to go see Natalie and Brittany Haas playing together up at the Freight and Salvage in Berkeley on June the 5th. And I'll have another pair of tickets to give away to that presumably next week, but I wanted to give you a chance to plan ahead. So, yeah. I also wanted to tell you that it's that time of year again for the Stanford Afro-Latin Jazz Ensemble's spring concert. It's taking place this Saturday, May 30th at 7:30 p.m. in Stanford's Dinkelspiel Auditorium, as it always does. 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Again, that's this Saturday, May 30th, 7:30 p.m. in Dink here on the Stanford campus. Okay. So I was just in Grass Valley, and speaking of Grass Valley, we have a song here from Molly Tuttle about Grass Valley. So let's hear it.

Okay. Well, that was Yonder Mountain String Band from what, long ago, with Jeff Austin singing their traditional bluegrass song Boatman Dance from their Mountain Tracks number 5 album. Rhonda Vincent before that, and Missouri Moon from Rag and Live, I believe, put up by Rounder Records. Jason Carter before that with a new single album of his called Lowdown Hoedown, and that was The 6 o'clock Train. Slade Cleese before that with Make Your Own Light, good advice from Together Through the Dark. And we start off with Molly Tuttle and Golden Highway talking about Grass Valley from her album Crooked Tree. And that's a pretty accurate description of going up to a concert in Grass Valley. And there's another one coming up. Father's Day weekend up in Grass Valley, the California Bluegrass Association's Father's Day weekend Bluegrass Festival. Still time for you to get tickets for that one and put it on your calendar. So let me tell you a couple of public service announcements here. You're invited to a reading by the undergraduate winners of the 2025-26 Stanford Creative Writing Program. Prizes will be announced in various categories ranging from fiction and nonfiction to poetry, and students will have the opportunity to share selections from their works. The readings will take place on Thursday, that's tomorrow, May 26th, starting at 4 p.m. in Margaret Jacks Hall, Building 460, Room 426, the Terrace Room, here on the Stanford campus. And for more information, you can go to creativewriting.stanford.edu and click events. 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Again, it's tomorrow, 4 p.m. in Jacks Hall, Building 460. 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Okay, I've got something here from Hannah Mayrie. Let's hear it right now.

Well, okay, that was an instrumental from Hayden Pedigo called Madrid from his Greetings from Amarillo CD. Before that, Tom Rosum with Love is a Lonely Street with, I think, Lori Lewis doing backup vocals there. That's on his Jubilee album. And we start all off with Hannah Mayre with Scarborough Fair from her Thoughts of the Night. And that brings me up to date here. I want to tell you that following me should be Lenny Britt. I don't see him right now, but I believe that he's coming. Oh, now I see him. Hi. So, yeah, Lenny Britt to follow, and that's it for me. See you again next week, as always. Have a good week.

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This is Lenny Britt. The show is Face the Music. It is 2 o'clock, and this is Billy Joel.

That's called Waltzing Back, the Cranberries from 1993, from their album. Everybody else is doing it, so why can't we? And before that, ELO, Electric Light Orchestra, 1977, off their double album, Out of the Blue, It's Over. And then I opened the set and the show with Billy Joel, Running on Ice, kind of a frenetic song from 1986 that aligns pretty well with the lyric for that one, right? And that's off the album The Bridge. My name is Lenny Britt. Thank you for joining. We're just getting started here. Every Wednesdays, 2 to 4, the show is called Face the Music, and we'll be coming back with some more music in just a moment. But I first want to tell you about Ronald McDonald House at Stanford. If you and your coworkers or friends are hungry for a meaningful volunteer opportunity, you can lend a hand to help feed families with critically ill children through the Megabytes program at Ronald McDonald House at Stanford. Megabytes, and that's with an I, not a Y, Megabytes engages volunteer groups of up to 8 people who prepare and serve dinner to the 123 families staying at the house. Each group makes a tax-deductible donation to offset the cost of the upcoming meal. You can help feed families of 3 for less than $10 per meal.

couple of albums that are years in between. And so we're now up to 81 and 82, not entire shows by any means, but an album from 81 this hour, then another album from 82 in the next hour. And then I would say sometime mid-June, I'll have a full show of 1986. Well, anyway, let's get started with that today. And my selected album, well, you'll see what it is, but this song is from 1981.

0: stop.
1: That is called Dirty Wedding Dress. New music from Bleachers off Everyone for 10 Minutes, the name of the album. Before that, a relatively new song from Green Day, 2024 Susie Chapstick off their Saviors album. And then I opened the set with a song from my featured 1981 album, Ghost in the Machine from the Police, and that's Spirits in the Material World. And I'll have a couple more tracks from that one, along with some other featured albums today and one from 1982 in the next hour. My name is Lenny Britt. I'm with you broadcasting from the Stanford campus, and it is coming up on 2:25. Glad you could join me. 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All right, let's get back to the music. And another one from an earlier album I played, which I call a featured album as well, but it's from 1986, and another one from Billy Joel's The Bridge, along with Ray Charles.

Ah, that line that Sting has used in other songs about a big enough umbrella, but it's always me that ends up getting wet. Anyway, from that song at the end there, and I think earlier too. Anyway, that's Every Little Thing She Does Is Magic from Ghost in the Machine, The Police, and my 1981 featured album, This Hour, which just means I'm playing a few tracks. I have some other featured albums, but not from 1981. And before that, new music, not a featured album, but one that's been getting some play on KZSU that I played before from local artists, The Corner Laughers. That's Larkspur Landing, and the album is Concerns of Wasp and Willow. And then I opened the set with a classic from Billy Joel with Ray Charles called Baby Grand, and Off the Bridge album from 1986, also another featured album, and I'll have one more song from that one. Before we get to the final tracks of the hour, and no more, well, I'll tell you about, I have one more promo here, but after that will be all music till 3 o'clock. And this is entitled Opinions, another show at KZSU. Robert Harrison is an emeritus professor of French and Italian literature at Stanford. Friday afternoons at 1, Professor Harrison hosts the thought-provoking program entitled Opinions. Guests who typically have Stanford connections take part in intellectual dialogues about life, literature, history, the arts, and more. Join Professor Harrison and his guests for Entitled Opinions every Friday at 1 p.m. right here on your Stanford University radio station, KZSU. All right, let's continue. And I have one more new song for the hour, and this is the title track from Spencer Thomas's Cynical Vision.

That's one more from The Bridge, Billy Joel's The Bridge, from 1986, called Big Man on Mulberry Street. And before that, pretty big hit, I'd say, from the Cranberries called Dreams. Everybody else is doing it, so why can't we, is the album from 1993. And then I opened the set with a new song from Spencer Thomas, title track for Cynical Vision. All right, we're coming up at the top of the hour, almost at the top of the hour. A couple more songs left before then, but I'm on with you till 4 o'clock, so don't fret. There's more music from yours truly, but it's 2:52 right now, and let's continue with one final one from my 1981 featured album from The Police. This is Omega Man.

All right, there's another one from Electric Light Orchestra, and they're Out of the Blue album from 1977. I'll have one more from that one coming up after the next set. And then before that, Omega Man, my final track from my featured 1981 album for Ghost in the Machine from The Police. And so that's a two-song set as we're coming up to the top of the hour. And so you are listening to KZSU Stanford 90.1 FM. This is Lenny Britt, the show's Face the Music, and I'm with you until 4 o'clock. Let's continue, and this one is from Muse.

That's one more from Out of the Blue. ELO, 1977, huge double album, and that was a huge hit, Sweet Talkin' Woman. Before that, a single from Imagine Dragons done for a video game called Children of the Sky, a Starfield song. And then I opened the set with Will of the People, the title track from the Muse album in 2022. It is about 10 after 3 on the Stanford campus, and my name is Lenny Britt. Thank you for joining Face the Music today, 2 to 4 every Wednesday. And guess what's coming up? It's, before you know it, it's going to be Stanford commencement, and the Stanford Office for Religious and Spiritual Life and Stanford Department of Music will present the annual commencement organ recital by university organist Robert Hugh Morgan. It will take place at 7:30 p.m. in Stanford Memorial Church on Friday evening of commencement weekend, June 12th. All are invited to attend, and admission is free. For more information, visit the Stanford Events website. Sounds pretty good. Pretty soon it'll be bustling with parents and and friends and relatives to celebrate with the graduating class. Coming up here in mid-June, before you know it. All right, let's continue with the music. And now I'm going to feature my 1982 album for the second hour here. And this is Peter Gabriel.

Let Me Down Easy from Chris Isaak and Always Got Tonight back in 2002. There are a lot of good tracks from that one, and I'll have a couple more coming up this hour. Before that, a single from Koshin Mark called Aloha State of Mind. That's always a good state of mind to be in, I think. And then open the set with a song from my featured 1982 album, Peter Gabriel Security. Sometimes the album was called. Depends on where you bought it. I think in the U.S. it was Security, and maybe different over in the U.K. or in Europe. But Shock the Monkey, a big hit for him, a big MTV video hit back in 1982. My name is Lenny Britt. The show is called Face the Music. Thank you for joining me, and we'll be getting back to that music in just a moment. A fairly new song coming up here. And before we do that, I want to tell you about a book talk. Stolen Revolution, award-winning journalists Yegane Torbati and Bozor Meir Sharifuddin, sorry about those names there, those are tough ones, will talk about their book, Stolen Revolution. The conversation will examine Iran's 1979 revolution and how it turned from hope to despair as dreams of social justice and political freedom were dashed by the rise of the Ayatollah Khomeini. The talk will take place in person on the Stanford campus on Tuesday, June 9th from 6:30 until 8 p.m. To learn more and to register, visit the Stanford event website at events.stanford.edu. All right, it's coming up here on 3:26. Let's continue. As I said, we've got a couple of new songs here, and this is one I played before, and this is U2.

Another one from Chris Isaac, and I saw him in concert at the Mountain Winery last year, and he opened the show with that song, American Boy, from Always Got Tonight, 2002. And before that, a couple of newer songs, Cross My Heart from Lime Garden off the Maybe Not Tonight album, and opened the set with Yours Eternally, and that's U2, but featuring Ed Sheeran and Taras Topolia from Days of Ash, the EP earlier this year. Their first of two EPs from U2 in 2026. All right, well, let me tell you about a feature of KZSU before we get back to the music. Did you miss your favorite KZSU show this week? 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Okay, well, we're at, what's the time here? 3:37 coming up with a little more music before 4 o'clock. And let's continue with one more new song, relatively 2026 new song from Spencer Thomas.

That's one more from Always Got Tonight, Chris Isaak, Cool Love. And before that, the final one from the Cranberries is called, track is called How. And before that, I have The Touch from Peter Gabriel Security, my 1982 featured album this hour. And opened the set with Grab Enlightenment by the Horns, another song from Spencer Thomas and Cynical Vision. This is Lenny Britt. That'll do it for me, short of a couple more songs here. We got one more from Peter Gabriel called Kiss of Life, and I'll leave the last one as a surprise. This is Lenny Britt, KZSU. Catch you next Wednesday at 2 o'clock.

This is Zootopia on KZSU Stanford, playing tracks from albums our DJs have played the most over the last 25 years. And at the bottom of every hour, a track recently added to our rotation of the very latest music in our library.

0: I love playing sports, especially for my school. 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
0: 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And this is TBA, back from a little hiatus.
1: Yes.
0: Next. I am DJ Soul.
1: And I am DJ Vertigo.
0: And today, I don't know if you've heard that first song we played before, but if I could hear one word, if I could get one word, if I could get one word from that song, it would be annoyed.
1: Yes, today's TBA is to be annoyed. And in that song, it's just annoyed of hearing love songs. So we're going to try to keep it light on the love songs for their sake.
0: And I would like to say, and I agree. I think that Troy and Love, that was I'm So Tired by Love and Troye Sivan. And I think they're right on the money. I am so sick and tired of love songs personally. Maybe DJ Vertigo can't